to say thank you, Lord, tonight for all of your goodness and all of your mercy that you've shown upon us, Lord. Thank you for sending the gift of your Son. Thank you, Lord, for being with us and never leaving us alone. And Lord, we want to thank you right now for revival. We want to thank you, Lord, that you're sending fire and renewal to your church. And God, in these last and dark hours of the world, it's good to know that your Spirit

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and that from a child thou hast known the holy scriptures, which are able to make thee wise unto salvation through faith which is in Christ Jesus. 2 Timothy 3:15.

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One thing have I desired of the Lord, that will I seek after, that I may dwell in the house of the Lord all the days of my life, to behold the beauty of the Lord, and to inquire in his temple.

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Hello, I am Steve Elliott of Strasburg, Ohio, and I listen to WOFN and would like to say a couple words about Oasis Network. It certainly is a motivating program. For example, the music is always positive, and the programs, they support the Word of God, and that's very important for us. 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And I think that's real important for a better way of living for all of us.

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1: I'm David Ingalls. 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

And we have known and believed the love that God hath to us. God is love, and he that dwelleth in love dwelleth in God, and God in him. Herein is our love made perfect, that we may have boldness in the day of judgment, because as he is, so are we in this world. 1 John 4:16 and 17.

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Therefore, be imitators of God as dear children, and walk in love as Christ has loved us and given himself for us, an offering and a sacrifice to God for a sweet-smelling aroma. Ephesians 5:1-2.

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0: Yes, Lord.
1: Study to show thyself approved unto God, a workman that needeth not to be ashamed, rightly dividing the word of truth.

if my people, which are called by my name, shall humble themselves and pray, and seek my face, and turn from their wicked ways, then will I hear from heaven, and will forgive their sin, and will heal their land.

0: 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KNYD, Broken Arrow, Tulsa, Oklahoma. 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

He was despised and rejected of men, a man of pains and acquainted with sickness. But in truth, he has borne our sicknesses and endured our pains. Yet we did esteem him stricken, smitten of God, and afflicted. But he was wounded because of our transgressions, bruised because of our iniquities. His sufferings were that we might have peace, and by his injury we are healed.

Porque la paga del pecado es muerte, pero la dádiva de Dios es vida eterna en Cristo Jesús, Señor nuestro. Romanos 6:23.

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For the weapons of our warfare are not carnal, but mighty in God for pulling down strongholds, casting down arguments and every high thing that exalts itself against the knowledge of God, bringing every thought into captivity to the obedience of Christ.

to the sinner, the name is salvation. 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And even to the weak, that name is strength. To the downtrodden, that name is uplifting. To the sick, it's healing. I found out that that name is older than age, and it's better than good. It has such a sweet fragrance, you can smell it in the American rose. And it's sweeter than honey in the honeycomb. Not only that, but the name is a decimal point between time and eternity. It's light and darkness. It even moves faster than sound.

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If I were you, I'd praise the name of Jesus.

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1: The Lord spoke to me and told me some things. He said, you'll begin to write with a new anointing. And through the music and through the singing as you minister forth, my anointing will flow out from you. Those who believe that and receive that anointing will be healed in their body. Financial need will be met. Harmony will come to the home. The yoke of bondage will be broken because it's the anointing that breaks the yoke. I'm David Engels, and this is the Hour of Anointing.

0: Hello, my friend. This is David Engels. You're listening to the Hour of Anointing. A consecrated and intimate relationship with the person of the Holy Spirit is the nourishment. It's the very breath of the Christian life. Praying in the Spirit simply means praying in other tongues, praying in your heavenly language. It means communicating with God on a level which only that He can comprehend. It's when man's spirit and the Holy Spirit unite, working together in absolute unity and complete harmony to combat the forces of evil that would try to manipulate and control the lives of a man or a woman, a boy or girl. Working in total cooperation, a believer and the Holy Spirit can bring the perfect will of God into focus and bring it to pass through the yielded act of praying in the Spirit with all the wisdom that we have through a knowledge of God's Word, with the redemptive work of Jesus upon the cross, through His name, and with all the enabling gifts of the Holy Spirit, a believer, you and I, we can pull down strongholds of Satan and move forward in a great authority and power to cover the world for Christ, to heal the sick, to deliver those that are bound, and to save the lost. You know, many circumstances rise in life to come against a believer, but the Bible tells us that the greater one, the Holy Spirit of God, is resident in a believer, and that greater is He who is in you than he that is in the world. It says in Isaiah chapter 28, verses 11 and 12, "For with stammering lips and another tongue will he speak to this people, to whom he said, This is the rest, wherewith you may cause the weary to rest, and this is the refreshing." Lord, we bless you now. While praying in the Spirit, you know, we bow before you, and it says in Isaiah 28, "For this is the rest, wherewith you may cause the weary to rest, and this is the refreshing." I just wrote up in the margin of a sheet here, worship your way to rest. And that's one of the great scriptures to base that on. Worship your way to rest. Also, I'm thinking of 2 Chronicles 20, verses 1 through 26. Read all of those verses, by the way. Begin at 1 and read how that the challenge of life came to this leader, and immediately why he looked to God. It says he set himself to seek the Lord. And then in those verses 1 through 26, you'll find him worshiping God. And then you'll find the prophetic word of God flowing in the midst of all of this. And then you'll find instruction coming through that flowing of the words of knowledge and words of instruction by the Spirit of God through the prophetic gift. And the persons were told to stand still and see the salvation of the Lord. And you'll not need to fight. No, you need to worship. See, our great fight is not against flesh and blood or attitudes against people, but the Bible says that we wrestle or fight against principalities and wicked spirits. And how do we do that? Well, we worship God. I tell you, you just worship God. And then we come down to verse 29 and also verse 30 then of 2 Chronicles 20, and we see that God gave a quietness and a rest here. And really, that was even on the other side of gathering up all of the riches that were there. There was riches and spoil in this valley that could have been the valley of death. The potential was there, other than God had a hand in the thing. And all the enemy perished at the warring of God against the enemies to God's people. And all of these bodies were lying there in the valley, and God's people finally looked up over the hill, over the watchtower, up on the watchtower from that vantage point, and all these dead bodies there. God had done all the fighting. He had trampled the enemy underfoot, as it were, in figure of speech, and there was jewels and gold and, as the Bible calls it, spoil. That means good stuff. So God's army, who didn't fight, they had just been praising, and they'd been worshiping God and seeking the Lord and standing together in harmony. Here they just come over the hill and go down into the valley to gather up. That's what we need to be gathering up in the valley, is the riches that God has provided for us. So it's not a matter of the Lord just bringing us through some problem, and now we're through with the problem, or we met the demands of the problem, or we just we got even and we knocked the problem back out of our way. But let's set ourselves to go over the top. It's not just to get through the battle, but to make some great leap of progress, some great leap of prosperity and accomplishment, because that's what happened here in 2 Chronicles 20, as God did the fighting. He said, "In this battle ye shall not need to fight. Stand and see the salvation of the Lord." You know, as we pray in the Spirit, we utter words that will cause the Holy Spirit to go forth doing what he needs to do to protect our lives, our family, our belongings, our inheritance, and the things that we need to do to fulfill God's will in this earth walk and in this life. God has provided everything that we need for a successful life through Jesus. And Jesus is and was and still is the baptizer in the Holy Ghost. And now it is made manifest in our lives by the ability of the Holy Spirit, as we allow him to do it by praying in the Spirit. This is the rest wherewith you may cause the weary to rest, and this is the refreshing. You know, God has given us this powerful ability to pray in the Spirit. It's a moving force against the devil upon the earth. Demonic forces try to hinder individuals and groups and nations, and tries to put us down, but our victorious weapons are God's armor, the name of Jesus, the Word of God, and praying in the Spirit. And by this, Satan is rendered defenseless, harmless, and helpless, and God's will can be and will be fulfilled through you and I, the members of the body of Christ and the members of God's church. I'm talking about his church. God is expecting you and I to reach the entire world with the gospel in this end time period here. And praying in the Spirit is so essential and very paramount to preparing the lost people to receive the truth of God's word and gospel and become born again. Praying in the Spirit can be an expression of worship. Paul wrote about it by the Spirit of God. He said, "Verily thou givest thanks well." We're in 1 Corinthians 14 with that thought. And then he says, "Else when thou bless with the mouth." See, we're blessing God with the mouth. So praying in the Spirit can be worship. It can be a request. It can be intercession, a yielding to God's greater wisdom that will bring all things into focus and into his perfect will.
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3: Now, sometimes I think people get the idea that if I pray long enough and if I pray hard enough, then faith will come. But no, you know, I remember something that the Lord said to me several years ago. I've never forgotten it. I was praying and the Lord said to me, in fact, I was praying in the Spirit, and quite often when I pray in tongues, the Lord will reveal things in my spirit and say some things to me. And it seems as though that I can hear the Lord more definitely when I am praying in the Spirit. And He said this to me concerning praying. He said, "Son, don't ever pray for anything you can't believe me for." And you know, that stunned me really, because I had thought that if, you know, if you prayed long enough, and I'd heard some preaching and some teaching along the line, that you just keep praying and eventually you'll talk God into it, or either that or you'll muster up enough faith to believe God. But the Lord said that to me, it shocked me kind of, and I got thinking about it, and I said, well, I can tell you one thing, it'll sure shorten my prayer time, because I just prayed for everything that I could think of, you know. You'd pray for all the missionaries to be blessed, and for all the lost to be saved, and all the sick to be healed, and, you know, you couldn't believe for those things. I mean, it's God's will that all be saved, but the Word says all won't be saved. So you couldn't have Bible faith for that. So I realize now that back in those days I had overloaded my faith in some of my praying, and some of you have been doing the very same thing. You've just prayed everything that you could think of, just hoping to God something would come to pass. But the Lord said that to me, and I said, well, what should I do? And He said, well, take the time to find out what I said about the subject or the situation that you face, and dig into the Scripture, see what I said about it. Then He said, confess it. Meditate on it, dwell on it, until faith comes. You see, Paul said, so then faith cometh by hearing the Word of God. Now, faith in God and His Word comes by hearing the Word of God. And that is a truth and not what we'd call the truth, because if we said that's the only way that you could gain any faith was by hearing what God said, then that would be wrong to say that that was the truth, because you could have faith in the devil by hearing what the devil said. In fact, many people do have. If you quote the devil, speak what the enemy said concerning yourself, then you'll have faith in the devil's words that they are true. Well, you could listen to the weatherman long enough till you'd have faith in the weatherman, that what he said would come to pass if he was an accurate weatherman. Or what I say to you, if I said to you, answered your question, say 10 times in a row, and you checked it out, found out that, well, you know, what he said was right, so you'd say, well, you know, you can have faith in what he says. Well, how did you gain that faith? It was by hearing what I said. So prayer does not cause you to have faith, but faith will cause your prayer to work. Now, the faith comes from the Word itself. Now, we've touched on this some of the other sessions, but I think it's good that we mention it again, because it's very vital to understand that faith in God comes by hearing the Word of God, and you must have Bible faith to get your prayers to work, and that is the faith that you need to pray. The prayer of faith comes from the Word of God itself, and that faith comes by hearing the Word of God, or quoting, speaking, and saying what God said concerning the matter. What prayer is not? Now, we've talked about that. Prayer is not telling God the problem, contrary to what a lot of people believe. Probably what some of you believed when you started this series on prayer, because I know that I was raised in a full gospel church. And for years, I thought that that's what you're supposed to do in prayer, is tell God the problem. But you know, the Lord said to me one time when I was praying, He said, son, He said, you're not praying, you're complaining. And what some of you have been called praying is just simply complaining to God. Prayer is not trying to change God's mind, because God changeth not. Jesus made this statement in Matthew 18:18. Whatsoever you bind on earth shall be bound in heaven, and whatsoever you loose on earth shall be loosed in heaven. You see, the prayer that we pray, we can bind or we can loose. The power of binding, the power of loosing, is on earth. It's not in heaven. Sometimes people get the idea that it's just all up to God. Just whatever God's going to do about it, that's what'll happen. And you know, yea, sirrah, sirrah, whatever will be. No, we can change what will be. And we can do it through accurate prayer, praying God's word, God's will, and believing through the faith that we gain from the word of God. Whatsoever ye bind on earth shall be bound in heaven. Well, if we bind the forces of the enemy, if we bind the principalities and the powers with the name of Jesus, then we can stop some things that would ordinarily happen. I'm convinced of this, and I think that many of you will probably relate to it in some of your experience, that when something is about to happen, God will always try to warn you concerning it. And sometimes through a dream, through a revelation or something, God will get it over to you. But you see, quite often I've had people say to me, well, you know, the Lord gave me this dream, or the Lord gave me a word of knowledge through some individual that so-and-so was going to die or something bad was going to happen. Well, now, if God did do that, it was probably so you could take authority over it and bind it. For ordinarily, that would be the way it would end up. But you see, God's telling you that for some reason. And most of the time, it's because God wants you to do something about it and stop it. The power of binding, the power of loosing, is on earth, and it's not in heaven. But yet, it must come from the earth. Someone has made this statement, and I believe it bears being true, and that is that it seems that God can do nothing in the earth unless some man prays, asks God, intercedes, requests it from the Heavenly Father. And I believe that's true. And if you'll check the scriptures out, you'll find that this is why Jesus said, ask and you shall receive. You see, seek and you shall find. Now, the indication, although that it doesn't say that, is that if you don't ask, you won't receive. If you don't seek, you won't find. So things that wouldn't ordinarily happen will happen if you pray, ask for them in faith through the name of Jesus. Now, sometimes people think, well, you know, it's our needs that move God. But need is not what moves God, but faith does. Vain repetition does not move God, but your faith-filled prayer will move God in your behalf. Much speaking will not move God, but faith will move God. Praying the same prayer over and over is what we'd call vain repetition. We've talked about that. I want us to go back again to Matthew chapter 21, where Jesus makes two statements that we want to look at. Let's begin with verse 21. And Jesus answered and said unto them, verily I say unto you, if you have faith and doubt not, ye shall not only do this which is done unto the fig tree, but also if ye shall say unto this mountain, be thou removed, be thou cast into the sea, it shall be done. And all things, whatsoever you ask in prayer, believing, you shall receive. Now, the background to this is that Jesus had spoken to the fig tree and said, no man will eat fruit from you hereafter forever. And the fig tree obeyed him. In other words, it withered and dried up from the roots. Now, Jesus is responding to what the disciples had said to him, how presently has the fig tree withered away. And let's read what Jesus said again here in verse 21. He said, verily I say unto you, if you have faith and doubt not. Now, have you ever stopped to consider what he is talking about here when he says, if you have faith and doubt not? I always thought if you had faith, you didn't have doubt. But now evidently there's something here that we hadn't got a hold of, because he is saying if you have faith and you doubt not. There's two things involved here. So the indication is that I'm convinced that it's true, you can have faith and still doubt in your heart. Now see, this coincides with Mark's account of it, where Mark 11:23, where Jesus said, whosoever shall say, believe, and doubt not in his heart. Well, you see, just because you say something doesn't mean that you believe it thoroughly In fact, when you first started saying some of these things that the Bible says about you and that Jesus said about you, you probably didn't believe them. I know years ago I didn't believe what I was saying and didn't believe what the Word said about me. Now, I knew the Word was true, all right. You know, I'd fight you over the fact that the Bible was true, but what Jesus said and what the Apostle Paul said about me didn't seem to be true. But I started saying what he said. Thank God I'm a new creature in Christ. I'm a new creation. Well, I sure didn't feel like one, didn't look like one, didn't act like one. But when I began to speak and say what God said about me, when I started saying what the Apostle Paul said concerning my finances, Lord, because I've given, it's given unto me, and I've sowed bountifully, and I reap bountifully. Well, you see, when I first started saying that, I didn't believe it. I mean, I knew it was in the Bible. I knew the Bible was true. But I didn't believe it was true in my life, and I didn't have any faith in it that it was true in my life. But then again, faith cometh by hearing. Faith does not come by praying, and all my praying and unbelief wouldn't give me faith, but my confessing God's Word did change me from the inside out. I began to believe what the Word said about me.
4: 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I do appreciate you joining us for the Concepts of Faith broadcast. 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
5: Did you know that under the Old Covenant, that works was the law of the Old Covenant? You had to keep the law, and nobody could keep the law except Jesus. He kept it, fulfilled it to the letter, and it passed away. But now we're under the law of the New Covenant, which is the law of faith. Now, Paul talks about this in Romans, the 3rd chapter. He said, where is boasting? It is excluded by what law? Of works? Nay, but by the law of faith. In other words, we're not under the law of works anymore. We're under the law of faith, which is the law of the new covenant. He goes on to say, do we then make void the law through faith? God forbid. Yea, we establish the law. Now, what law is he talking about establishing? Certainly not the law of the old covenant, which was the law of works, but it is the law of the new covenant, which is the law of faith. Now, faith gives you access to the grace of God. In Romans, the 4th chapter, verse 16, says, therefore it is of faith that it might be by grace. To the end, the promise might be sure to all the seed, not to that only which is the law, but to that also which is the faith of Abraham, who is the father of us all. Then in Romans 5, verse 2 says, by whom also we have access by faith into this grace wherein we stand. Now notice, these two verses reveal that it is of faith that it might be by grace, and that the only way that you have access to grace of God is through faith, because faith is the law of the new covenant. I'll tell you, I get excited when I talk about this. This series will give you insight and help you to understand the law of faith and how to apply it in your life. That's offer number 7316.
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3: See, a lot of people sitting around and they're sitting in their living room saying, well, praise God, I'm believing God to prosper me. I'm believing God to meet this need and do this and do that. And they're not doing anything that God can work with. It's great to make your confessions of faith. It's great to know what the Word of God says. And I say it this way, put arms and legs with your prayers and your confessions.
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3: I was talking about how to have success in life. You remember we read 1 Thessalonians 5:23, and the very God of peace sanctify you wholly, and I pray that your whole spirit, soul, and body be preserved blameless unto the coming of the Lord Jesus Christ. Here we get the picture of a man, the threefold man, body, soul, and spirit. We talked about the fact that millions are spent on the body. Millions are spent to educate the mind of man, which is part of the soulless realm of man. And yet, the very part of man that needs it more than ever is the spirit of man. And yet, not very much is spent to educate the spirit of man. And all success in life depends on the education of the spirit man. How to be led by the Spirit of God. He doesn't lead us in the natural and in the physical. He leads us in the spirit because God is a spirit. They that worship him must worship him in spirit and in truth. And so with that premise in mind, we begin to talk about several things. And we begin to talk, we read from Joshua chapter 1, verse number 8. This book of the law shall not depart out of thy mouth, but thou shalt meditate therein day and night, that thou mayest observe to do according to all that is written therein. And then shall thou make thy way prosperous, and then shall thou have good success in life. And we talked about the fact that one translation reads, then thou shalt be able to deal wisely with the affairs of life. And of course, how are you going to be a success if you can't deal wisely in the affairs of life? We talked about the fact that if we're going to be success in life, spiritually, physically, mentally, emotionally, in every way, that we needed wisdom. And we, you know, the Word of God talks a lot about wisdom. James says, if any man lack wisdom, let him ask of God, who will give you wisdom. Wisdom is important. It's important to have wisdom, understanding, knowledge. That's all a part of wisdom. And then we went on and we talked about wisdom. We talked about not measuring our success by the success of anyone else. And then we read from Psalms chapter 1, blessed is the man walketh not in the counsel of the ungodly. And we talked about listening to what all of the people, economic people and the economists and all that would have to say about your investments and different things. And thank God we can listen to them and we can learn from them. But we don't need to take their counsel only. We need to listen to God. If God says do it and you know God's saying do it and they're saying not do it, you know what? If you don't do it, you're going to lose. If you do it and they're saying, no, don't buy that piece of property, that's not a good deal, but on the inside of you, God's saying do it, you better go ahead and do it. I don't care what all the indicators say. You do what God says do. You know, now most of the time people think about this being in the counsel, walking not in the counsel of the ungodly. They're just talking about hanging around with sinners and being around with sinners. But no, there's a lot of counsel that is being given, and sometimes it's good, but it's from people that are ungodly. They don't know God. They don't know the Spirit of God. So they are giving the counsel from all of the natural and from this world's indications. And who is the God of this world? Well, what kind of indicators are those? They could be a lie. Because the Word of God says that he's a liar and the father of them. So you see, we need to be careful about taking our counsel from people. Then we need now to go to another point to have success in life. And that is to not only meditate in the Word and have all these other things, but now practice the Word. Practice the Word. It's one thing to meditate in the Word and read the Word and hear the Word, but it's another thing to practice the Word of God. You know, I guess I was talking to Dad some time ago, and I was talking about, you know, the fact that that a lot of people are sitting around and they're saying, well, I'm believing God for this, and I'm believing God for that, and I'm believing God for this, and they know the Word, and they're saying everything, and yet nothing is happening. And he reminded me, he said, in fact, I was talking about it in my own life. Everything's fine and all that, but I would like to have a little bit investments in some things. And, you know, and I think everybody that's got anything on the ball in life is going to want to be successful in some other areas. And he said, son, the Word of God says, whatever you put your hand to will prosper. See, a lot of people sitting around and they're sitting in their living room saying, well, praise God, I'm believing God to prosper me. I'm believing God to meet this need and do this and do that. And they're not doing anything that God can work with. It's great to make your confessions of faith. It's great to know what the Word of God says. And I say it this way, put arms and legs with your prayers and your confessions. You know, some people think that you're strong in faith if you drive a new Cadillac. That was the mentality of the charismatics for a while. That was the, I don't know where they got that from. I mean, anybody that's got, even if you don't have good credit, you can go down and get a Cadillac. They may repossess it. But if you got enough to make a down payment, they'll let you have one and drive off in it. I don't say anything about how much faith you got. You know, a lot of people think that if you're going on a trip, that you got to stay in the most fancy hotel that there is. Pay lots of money for it. Well, I tell you what. You know, a lot of ministries got off into this idea, got to have huge suites and all this kind of stuff. Well, if they give them to you for because you got the hotel full, fine. But I mean, you know, I go to places, to churches to speak, and they put me in this huge suite deal. And I know how much those things cost because we travel all the time. I said, I'm only in here to sleep. You got me preaching three times a day. I'm not in this room over about 6 hours a day, and I'm asleep when I'm in there. I said, just get me a nice place that's clean and nice. And you know, I spent all this money. Oh yeah, we're faith people. See, they got an idea that speaks of their faith. I don't have nothing to do with your faith. Some of you people got the idea that you got to go buy a $700-$800 suit and wear a $900 pair of shoes. Well, thank God if you got that kind of money, do it. But just doing that hasn't got anything to do with how strong your faith is or how weak it is. Now, on the other hand, I think that God's people are to look nice. I think that God's people are to have some nice stuff. I mean, I read in the Word of God where he didn't spare nothing when he built the temple. See, we, for so long, they had, and some people still got the church over there, and especially ministers, You got to be over here on in this ditch on this side. Be, you know, born again, but poor and humble before God. Some of them poor people are the proudest people I ever seen in my life. They're proud of being poor because they think that has something to do with their righteousness and talks about how close they are with God. They ain't got nothing to do with it. But then we begin to get a hold of a few nuggets of truth, and instead of staying in the center of the road, everybody took a left-hand turn 90 degrees and run in the ditch on the other side of the road. And I believe that we're beginning, and of course I've been a lone voice crying for a long time, but I believe that we're beginning to pull the thing back and we're beginning to get a balance in this thing. I don't know whether you ever noticed it or not, but every time that a truth comes out of the Word of God, it is always taken to the excess. And it takes a little while for people to get it in perspective and to get back into balance with it. There should be a balance with the things from the Word of God. You know, being strong in faith is not what you drive or where you live or where you're staying or any of those things. All right? Meditating in the Word of God without anything will help you to have strong faith, and then putting it into practice. Now, this is a multipurpose building, but behind that wall right up there, there is a probably as good of workout room as any place in the country's got. Now, you can go up there and you can walk by each one of those machines and say, okay, this is a stomach machine. You're supposed to do exercises on this. Now, this is a curl machine to help the biceps. This is the fly machine to help in here. And you can go by there. This is the leg press. This is the calf machine. You can go by all those machines. You can know everything about those machines. You can sit down and look at those machines and meditate on how that it would help your waistline, how that it would help you. And still, you get absolutely nothing. You don't start receiving anything until you get on that machine and begin to make it work for you.
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4: Welcome to the CAPS Chapel Broadcast. My name is Annette CAPS, and I am so glad you have joined me today. And as you listen, I pray that the Word of God will come alive in you, and you will receive a fresh touch of the Holy Spirit in your life. Should we be glad, joyful, and happy when we're working? He said, well, I don't feel that way. I just am tired of my job. I don't feel happy to mow the yard. I don't feel happy to clean the house. I don't feel happy to do whatever. Your feelings don't matter, and you change your feelings. And this is what God told to Cain, take dominion over it. Would you rather be sad, mad, or glad?
5: Glad.
4: Then choose gladness.
5: Amen.
4: I know some people out there are going, Annette, you lost it. If I'm not glad, if I'm not happy, I'm just not happy. But you can choose it.
6: Yeah.
4: This is the whole point. Our emotions are good things. They can be used properly. But we don't let the way we feel dominate us. There's been, look at me that way. I've

0: the Lord and you're, this is unto him, then you can put gladness in your heart by going, Lord, this is for you. It's not for that ugly boss of mine. It's not for that mean boss of mine. And yes, I'm working and I'm going to pay a percentage of it to the government and taxes, but I am working unto you.
1: Yeah.
0: And I'm going to be glad that I'm working unto you.
2: Yeah.
0: I'm going to be glad. It is a choice. Now, that's a hard thing for young people to understand because your emotions have a tendency to rule you. But you have a choice and you can choose to be glad. All right. Let's look at this. 2 Corinthians 9, verses 6 through 7. Now, this is talking about actual giving, but hey, isn't that what Cain did?
2: Yeah.
0: Okay. 2 Corinthians 9, 6 through 7. The point is this. Paul says, whoever sows sparingly will also reap sparingly. Whoever sows bountifully will also reap bountifully. Each one must give as he has decided in his heart. Heart. Everybody say heart.
3: Heart.
0: Give according to what's in your heart.
4: Yeah.
0: Yeah.
1: Yeah.
0: Give according to what's in your heart.
4: Yes.
0: And it says not reluctantly or under compulsion. Well, the preacher said, I've got to give 10%, so I'm going to give it, but I'm not happy about it. Yeah, and you're not going to be blessed either.
2: Right.
0: What does it say? For God loves a cheerful giver. Go back to Cain.
2: That's good.
0: Yatab, gladness. Gladness of the heart. All right. So Cain did not give in gladness of heart, evidently. So when we are serving the Lord and our work is worship, remember last week, work is worship.
4: Yeah.
0: If we're serving the Lord, if we're serving him, then we serve him with gladness and we partake of his blessings. The face of the Lord shines upon us when we serve with gladness. What did it say? God's face didn't turn toward Cain. God doesn't face and bless obligation and compulsion. He blesses what's in your heart. All right. You don't believe me. Let's go to Deuteronomy 28. Look at verse 4, beginning with verse 45. This is the curses. Remember the first part of Deuteronomy is the blessings? Blessed shall you be coming in. Blessed shall you be going out. Why? Because if you hearken to the voice of the Lord your God, do what's right in his sight and serve him, you will be blessed. But now we come to the curses. Listen to this. All these curses shall come upon you and pursue you and overtake you till you are destroyed. Because you did not what? Obey the voice of the Lord your God, keep his commandments and his statutes that he commanded you. They shall be a sign and a wonder against you and your offspring forever. Because, everybody say because.
3: Yes.
0: Because you did not serve the Lord your God with joyfulness and gladness of heart. It's quiet in this church. These curses will come upon you because you did not serve him with joyfulness and gladness of heart because of the abundance of all things that he has given you. When you serve and you work with gladness and joyfulness, it keeps the curse away from you.
4: Mm-hmm.
0: And it opens the door to the blessings of God. Did anybody know that scripture was in there? Because the curse comes because you don't serve with gladness and joyfulness of heart. Well, didn't that happen to Cain?
1: Yeah.
0: He said the earth is now going to have a problem producing because of you.
4: Yeah.
0: Because you weren't glad.
4: Yeah.
0: Can I ask you a question? How many things have you tried to do that didn't turn out well because your attitude was not of joyfulness or gladness? I'll raise my hand. Oh, boy. You start on a project. It broke. Now I've got to go back to Lowe's. Huh? Have you done that?
1: Yeah.
0: Yeah, I have. All right. Let's look at Exodus 23:25. You shall serve. Serve. What's that word, serve? That means to serve, to work for. We talked about the server at a table.

0: to work for, to be a servant of. You shall serve the Lord your God, and he will bless your bread and water, and I will take sickness away from among you. It didn't say if you just believe in God, I will take sickness. It says if you serve him, and your serving him involves your works, because James said, show me your faith with no works, and I will show you my faith by what I do. So just believing in God doesn't mean that your bread and water is blessed, but when you serve him, then he blesses your bread and water and takes sickness away from you. Well, this is just a promise. We know that Jesus has borne our sickness and our disease, but the blessing of the Lord comes upon us when we serve him with our whole heart. Psalm 100 verse 2 says, serve the Lord with gladness. Well, there it is.
1: Yeah.
0: There it is. You want a third witness? That's at least the third one. Serve the Lord with gladness. Come before his presence with thanksgiving and with singing.
1: Woo-hoo!
0: All right. Let's look at Proverbs 17:22. A rejoicing heart doth good to the body.
1: Mm-hmm. Yes.
0: And a smitten spirit drieth the bone. I think about Cain and his fallen face, his smitten spirit.
2: Yeah.
0: He was smitten. But all he had to do is change on the inside. I will serve the Lord with gladness. I will serve the Lord with gladness. You get it to work and you are unhappy and things are going wrong. Just close the door or go outside and say, I serve the Lord with gladness. I serve the Lord with gladness. I serve the Lord with gladness. Hallelujah. Proverbs 15:15, the Amplified says, all the days of the afflicted are bad, but a glad heart has a continual feast regardless of the circumstances. When we are glad in our heart, it affects our health.
1: Yes, it does.
0: Yeah. I was thinking the other day about my dad and how sick he was and broke and disgruntled and unhappy, and how that he wasn't, there was no gladness in our house. There was no gladness in our house because the circumstances were dire. And so what came out of his mouth, his creative power that came out of his mouth is, it doesn't matter what I do, I'll fail at it. I have failed at this. I tried that. I lost all that money. Now I'm indebted to pay off somebody else's loan. I put my crop in the ground at the wrong time, and then it didn't rain. And now I've lost all this money. I've got to go to the bank and borrow money just to live. This is a farmer's life, you know.
1: Yeah.
0: And he said out of his mouth, he created these things and they got worse and worse and worse. And the worse the finances got, the more sickly he became. He had ulcers of the stomach. The worse it got, there was no joy. And so we can talk all day long about how he learned and God taught him to speak the word over his life and to stop using those words. I'll always fail. I'll never make it. We can talk all day long about that. But the bottom line is when he started confessing the word, thank God, I am like a tree planted by the rivers of water. I bring forth fruit in my season. My leaf shall not wither. And whatever I do prospers. Everything I put my hand to prospers.
3: Praise the Lord.
0: I give and it is given unto me. Good measure, pressed down, shaken together, running over to men given to my bosom. And he said it, and it was no different. It was no different. Nothing changed. But it changed him.
3: Yeah. Praise the Lord.
0: Speaking the word changed him. And then he began to get gladness of heart.
1: Yeah.
0: Why? Because God can't lie. And God said these things. This man that does not walk in the path of sinners or sit in the seat of the scornful, but his delight is in the law of the Lord. And in his law, he meditates day and night. This is what's going to happen. And so I'm meditating. I'm meditating in the Word, and therefore the Word says that I will make my way prosperous and have good success. That's what God said to Joshua.
1: Woo! That's right.
0: This book of the law, Joshua 1:8, this book of the law shall not depart from my mouth. In other words, I'm not going to shut my mouth. I'm going to keep saying it.
3: Basically.
0: It shall not depart out of my mouth. I'm going to keep saying it. But in this law, I'm going to meditate day and night. In the Word of God, I'm going to meditate day and night. And then I will make my way prosperous and I will have good success.
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3: But I want you to notice here in verse number 4, the one who speaks in a tongue builds up himself, but the one who prophesies builds up the church. So whenever you pray in a prayer language, you know what you're doing? You're building yourself up. Say, well, Pastor, I prayed in the Spirit and I can't really tell much of a difference. There's a difference going on. I had to charge a battery up in my office today. And, you know, it had one of those little lights on it when you first plug it in that it pulsates to let you know charging, charging, charging, charging. And I looked over there after a couple of hours, and it's just solid green now. That means it's charged up. Well, that's a picture of us spiritually whenever we pray in the language of the Spirit. You know what it does? It's like there's a charging, there's an edification, there's a building up that goes on in our life. And as you pray in the Spirit, did you know if we could hear what we're praying, if we could understand what we're praying when we pray in the language of the Spirit? But here's what we're not saying. It's terrible. It's getting worse. I'm very unhappy, God. This is a miserable life. Did you know that's not what you're going to hear? Whenever you're praying in the language of the Spirit, I believe you're praying out the perfect will of God. And if you're praying out the perfect will of God, you'd have to be praying the Bible, which is the perfect will of God. You know what I believe you're speaking? You're speaking praise unto God. You're speaking His words. The Scripture says they heard Him speaking the wonderful works of God whenever they heard Him speaking in tongues on the day of Pentecost. So one thing that'll add a refreshing in your life is this praying in the language of the Spirit. So just putting it out there for you tonight, have you ever prayed in the Spirit? If you haven't, let's pray for you that you could be filled with the Spirit. Not everybody is going to be used publicly in tongues, but everybody should have a devotional prayer language. So not everybody here tonight is going to have a public ministry of praying in tongues per se. At least not in the same service at the same time. Let's put it that way. But everybody here tonight should have a devotional prayer language. And the best way I can help illustrate this is in Acts chapter 2, whenever they were in the upper room, all 120 of them were praying in the prayer language. But you really don't have any example of anybody interpreting. Does that make sense? So it was just people worshiping God. It was people praising God. Now, here's another good scripture. Jude, verse number 20 says, but you, beloved, building yourselves up on your most holy faith, praying in the Holy Spirit. How do you build yourself up on your faith? Praying in the Holy Spirit. Praying in the Spirit. You know, there's been times I've been really disappointed, discouraged, let down. And I just thought, well, I'm going to get down here and pray for a little while. And I start worshiping God, start praying in the Spirit. And, you know, for too long, I'm like, singing, praising God. I get up and I'm like, wow, how many know if we can pray in the Spirit, did you know that the Holy Spirit is the best counselor on planet Earth? You believe that? So, oh, Pastor, I need a good counselor. Have you got a good counselor? I got the best one. And He will abide with you forever. He'll live on the inside of you. And He'll help you to know what you need to do, when you need to do it. And so we want to listen to God. We want to have this time of praying in the Holy Spirit. I'm going to jump down through a verse. Notice this passage about the Mount of Transfiguration. It says, now about 8 days after these things, he took with him Peter and John and James and went up on the mountain to pray. And as he was praying, the appearance of his face was altered and his clothing became dazzling white. I'm going to be honest with you. That scripture blesses me. You know why? Even Jesus, while he was praying, guess what? He stepped into something. While he was praying, the appearance of his face was altered and his clothing became dazzling white. In other words, while Jesus was praying, he pushed into something. He stepped into something. And whenever we begin to pray, we press into that supernatural. We press into the glory world. And so as we begin to pray, we step into the anointing. We step into the presence of God. It makes all the difference in the world that we're able to spend time in his presence. Okay, so spend time worshiping the Lord. Pray in the language of the Spirit. We're talking about how can you stay refreshed spiritually. Here's the third thing. You need fellowship. Did you know fellowship is more than coffee and donuts? Oh, we had good fellowship. What happened? Well, we had coffee and donuts. Well, fellowship is more than coffee and donuts, okay? It means you hold things in common with another person. That's what fellowship is. I'm fellowship and I'm holding things in common with another person. And you know what we have in common? The name of Jesus. We have in common the gift of salvation. We have in common God's grace. And you're sharing things that you have in common, and it's talking about spiritual things. We're not talking about we both like race cars. I know that's an element of fellowship, but it's talking about a spiritual fellowship that you're sharing, you're holding those things that are in common. Okay, so 2 Timothy chapter 1 and verse number 16, it says this, may the Lord grant mercy to the household of Onesiphorus, for he oft refreshed me and was not ashamed of my chains. So this is 2 Timothy chapter 1 and verse 16. Now the Lord grant mercy to the home or to the family of Onesiphorus. Why? Because he often refreshed me and he was not ashamed of my chains. Now here you have the Apostle Paul, who's a prisoner of the Lord Jesus Christ, held by the Romans, but a prisoner of the Lord. And he said, there was a young man or there was a person that sought me out. And when he sought me out, he brought refreshing into my life. You need Christian fellowship. You need to be around people that you hold things in common, that you're able to talk about the Lord. Now, I understand people like talking about sports and talking about school and talking about food and talking about politics. I'm going to tell you, there's something more to talk about. Let's talk about the name of Jesus. Let's talk about the blood of Jesus. Let's talk about the word of God. Let's talk about his name shall be called Emmanuel. Let's talk about the name of the Lord. You see, there's a depth there. There's something that happens whenever you talk about these spiritual things. So the Bible says that here the Apostle Paul, I think this is a spiritual man. I think this is a man that was caught up in the third heavens and got revelations that the Lord never released him to talk about, but yet, think about this. This man said, somebody brought refreshing into my life. And it came through iron sharpening iron. It came through interaction with other people. We are the body of Christ. The name body of Christ, picture of a connected body. We're the body of Christ. Notice Romans 15 in verse number 30. I appeal to you, brothers, by our Lord Jesus Christ, by the love of the Spirit, to strive together with me in your prayers to God on my behalf, that I may be delivered from the unbelievers in Judea, that my service for Jerusalem may be acceptable to the saints, so that by God's will, I may come to you with joy and be refreshed in your company. Now here you have the Apostle Paul. He said, I'm going to be refreshed when I get into your company. You know, one thing we fail to realize, do you know when people come to church on a Sunday morning, there's a lot of people that step into church and they've had a hard week. They've got maybe a bad report from the doctor. They've had family problems. They have marital problems. They've had, we'd say, the worst week of their life. And that's why it's so important when we come to church, it's not just about us receiving, but it's about us blessing and us being an encouragement to other people. And the scripture says that Paul the apostle said, I was refreshed by your company. Now, I know a lot of people say, well, Pastor, I'm going to go to that church and see if they'll refresh me. Can I tell you, you're setting yourself up for failure? What you need to do is go into that church with a desire to bring refreshing to other people. Pastor, I'm going to show up and see if anybody will encourage me. Well, can I tell you a better thing to do? Why don't you show up and see if you can encourage anybody else? I'm thinking of that little poem. You know, I learned this one when I was a young man, but it's been a good one. And it was a guy that said, you know, I went out to find a friend, but I could not find one there. But then I went out to be a friend, and I found friends everywhere. Does that make sense? In other words, you got one person, they're going to sit in a corner, and they're going to just cross their arms. They're going to say, I'm going to try to find a friend. Well, I couldn't find one. But then there was another fella, and he went out to be a friend, and he found friends everywhere. And so that's what we do. We refresh others. And as we refresh, we'll talk about that in a moment, God brings refreshing into our life. I want to just skip down here, 2 Corinthians chapter 7 and verse number 13. Therefore, we are comforted, and besides our own comfort, we rejoice still more at the joy of Titus because his spirit has been refreshed by you all. In other words, Titus was a recipient of this fellowship that he had with other believers, and it brought refreshing into his life. Philemon 7 says, I have derived much joy and comfort from your love, my brother, because the hearts of the saints have been refreshed through you. So I would just say to each one of us tonight, add fellowship. You say, Pastor, I need more refreshing in my life. Well, look for good Christian fellowship. I'm going to give you a little secret. If you sit around talking politics all day, you know you're not going to get all edified. How many realize that? You're not going to be edified. But you talk about how the word still works. God's word works. You talk about the things of God. Talk about the outpouring of the Holy Spirit, what God's doing on the earth today. Talk about those things, and it'll bring refreshing into your life. Okay, now here's two more things, and we're going to wrap this up. Pastor, how can I be refreshed? How can I be refreshed? Now, this isn't a hard one, but it's a good one. Go somewhere where there's an outpouring of the Holy Spirit. I mean, if you want to get refreshed, be in a refreshing environment. Pastor, I watched that murder mystery, 3 hours of it on Sunday night, went to bed. I don't know. I just felt really drained. Well, I got a little revelation for you. Don't watch 3 hours of a murder mystery and wonder why you're drained. You say, oh, Pastor, God wants me to have entertainment. I understand entertainment, but can I tell you, sometimes it's to the exclusion of your spiritual life. Here's what God wants. God wants wholeness in your life. He wants you to be well-rounded, spirit, soul, body. But sometimes that spirit department is being really starved out while the entertainment department is getting a little heavy. So what we need to do is make sure, are we really keeping our spirit renewed? Are we keeping our spirit refreshed? You know, I tell you, if you're, every time I get around there, I'm just drained. Every time I get around them, I'm just drained. I may have a little revelation for you. Maybe you don't need to be around them all the time. Every time I get around them, we always argue about the same thing. Well, you know, you're not probably going to change their mind. They're not going to change your mind. Your boat's just going to dig in deeper is what's going to happen here. We need times where the outpouring of the Holy Spirit. You say, Pastor, are you for holy laughter? Do you believe in holy laughter? I believe in all laughter, holy and unholy. Amen. A merry heart does good like a medicine.
1: 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God has a plan for you to live your Christian life being refreshed by the Holy Spirit. In John 7:38, Jesus said, "He who believes in me, as the scripture has said, out of his heart will flow rivers of living water." God wants to use your life to bring refreshing to others.
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7: Well, hello there. Welcome to Thursday. Did you know it's God's will for you and I to think His thoughts? I'm going to prove it to you today right out of the Scripture that all of us know so well, but few of us obey very often. It's a fight, isn't it? We're going to be talking to that. So get your Bible out to Romans 12 today and Philippians chapter 2, I believe it is, or chapter 4, Philippians, and you know where I'm going. But before I get there, I want to remind you, just a few days, and Praise Center Ministries' 17th annual Branson-style dinner and music show will be held at Praise Center, and it's going to be a whole lot of fun. 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So the reason I keep reminding you is because, as I said a few days ago, I'm telling tens of thousands of people about this, as well as all the church family in Sepulpa. 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And you can go online to praisecenterministries.org. You can buy your tickets that way, or you can call us at 918-248-5776. That's 918-248-5776, and you can get your tickets for the Branson-style dinner and music show. It's one of the funnest things we do. It's not quite a spiritual camp meeting, now I'll tell you. That's straight up Holy Ghost time, but it's one of the two main events we do, and it is an outreach to win people to Christ that you have contact with, your neighbors, your friends, your coworkers, your acquaintances that haven't quite yet come into the things of God yet, but they have a relationship with you. Buy them a ticket to this show and just bring them to have some fun and be around true Christians and feel the presence of God on the gospel music and have an opportunity, without you directly asking them, if it's not been led by the Spirit yet, we will give them an opportunity to accept Christ as their Lord and Savior and to know who He is and to know what they would be saved from if they became a Christian and born again by the blood of Jesus. So it's all happening October the 9th and October the 10th, Friday and Saturday evening, and you don't have to go to Branson. What a deal is that? Amen. Well, I'm in this amazing study. I may have to get into it next week, but God gave me this message for Praise Center, and I'm sharing it with you. It's something we need to analyze every day that we get up, every day that we live. Who is ruling our thoughts? Or I could say it this way, whose thoughts are ruling us? Because let me tell you, friend, as I've been saying, every action that any person will take, first began as a thought or an idea or a suggestion. Whatever we do on a daily basis is the direct outflow of our thoughts. That's the way we were created and made. We have a thought and then we act on that thought. And so I'm asking you in this message, whose thoughts are ruling you. Why do you say who, Pastor? Because this is the reality of this world. There's only you. There are demon spirits. There are fallen angels. There is God, the Father, the Son, and the Holy Spirit. And that's it. Thoughts are coming from one of those places. Let me just list them for you again. The world, the flesh, the devil, the world's thoughts. Let's break it down a little deeper. Here's the sources of those thoughts. It begins with the world. And when we say the world, we're talking about the world system, apart from the influence of God and the scriptures, the world, the way the world does things, the dog-eat-dog, the fleshly-driven, impulse-driven, animalistic way of the world, that is the number one voice that you face every day, the voice of the world, the thoughts of people apart from the influence of God. And so that's one source. The next source for your thoughts is the mind of your flesh. And I won't spend a lot of time on it because I covered it yesterday, but you need to understand that the mind of the flesh is the voice of your flesh's wants and desires speaking to you. And by the way, flesh is not saved. I wish I could tell you it was. But when you got born again, your spirit man got hooked up with God eternally. As long as you stay in walking with the Lord and in agreement with the word, then your spirit got born again. But your soul's just kind of the dumb guy in the middle. He'll follow the strongest one. Go read it in 2 Corinthians 7. You can read it and you'll understand it. But your soul, your passions, your mind, your will, and your emotions are directly ruled by the strongest force in your being, which will either be the Holy Spirit in your reborn spirit or your flesh. So one of the things, one of the sources for, or the voices that are in the world that we have to not allow to hang in, out in our head rent-free, as we say, is the voice of our fleshly desires. We have to put that carnal mind down. Paul called it the mind of the flesh, or the carnal mind, which is an enemy of God. And even though you're born again, we still have the choice to be carnally minded. We can listen to the voice of the fleshly desires, and we can go over there and live again in Romans 7 if we want to. You know, oh, wretched man that I am, who shall deliver me from this body of death when I want to do good, evil's present with me. You know, that's not the plan for the Christian. The plan for the Christian, now Romans 7 states it very clearly as Paul teaches it, but the what ought to be the template for the believer is Romans 8. I'm not condemned anymore, but I'm not walking in the flesh anymore. I'm walking by the Holy Spirit. I'm praying in the Holy Spirit. I'm quickened by the Holy Spirit. Go read all of Romans 8 again, and don't cherry pick the verses. Read the entire chapter. And you'll see the picture of what the believer's life should be like. And he's not listening to the thoughts of the flesh, that voice of the flesh. And so these are sources, as I was sharing with you yesterday. Consider the sources of every thought that pops into your mind. And do not own every thought that pops into your mind, because it may not be sourced from the Holy Spirit, your good spirit that's hooked up with the Lord, or an angel or something, or the word of God. There's many voices from the good side as well, but you got to discern what that is. And I'll say it again, stop owning every thought that pops into your head. And the devil wants you to think that those are your thoughts. I mean, if you're a Christian, the devil wants you to think, well, you know, it's okay to go ahead and partake of things of the flesh. No, it's not. That's either demons that are the one of the phantom four, the spiritual wickedness in high places, rulers of the darkness of this world, the principalities and powers. Those are the phantom four ranks of evil spirits that can put thoughts in your head. Do not own those thoughts. As a matter of fact, I'm going to tell you what to do in the rest of this broadcast and possibly tomorrow with these thoughts. Because again, the devil's crazy. And have you noticed the devil is crazy? All his demons are crazy. The fallen angels are crazy. Why would you say they're crazy? Because they rejected God. They stood and looked at God on the throne, and they still rejected him. Now, that's an insane person. So all evil spirits, all demon spirits, all fallen angels, principalities, powers, rulers of the darkness, they're all insane. So their thoughts will be insane. So you've got to realize this. And you never, ever give place to those thoughts when they pop into your head. Don't own those thoughts. And a lot of Christians get in condemnation. They think, man, I love Jesus and I'm having this thought. Don't own it. It's not from you. It's either the voice of your flesh, it's the voice of the world, it's the voice of a demon. Don't receive it. Don't believe it, don't receive it, and don't act upon it. Because as long as you take it captive, I'm getting on in further into the message, God gives us a plan to stop other thoughts from ruling us. Hallelujah. And so that's what this message has been all about. Whose thoughts are ruling you? And so these are the sources, again, you know, the world, the mind of the flesh, or the voice of your flesh, the phantom four, as I've gone over from Ephesians 6. And then there are direct demon spirits, powers, and that's all in the phantom four, powers, demonic authorities with legal permission to execute evil. And then there are principalities, which are the fallen angels. You can study these in the Greek words. They're the four sources of evil spirits, the four types of evil spirits. Some of them have bodies. Some of them don't. Some of them are demons, which are disembodied spirits. Some of them are the fallen angels, which have bodies like the holy angels. And so, again, all of these are from outside. These are sources of originating thoughts that are outside of us, and they're apart from all things holy. So you got to recognize that. And the only way you can always, because they're very deceiving, is you got to have the word in you and be filled with the Holy Spirit. And so what is tragic is that most people spend their whole lives not knowing that most of their thoughts are not their own. Now, I'm preaching you this message today, beloved, because I don't want that to be you. I'll say it again. Most populations, most peoples all over the world spend their entire lives with thoughts popping up into their head. They own them. They act upon them, and they have to live accordingly. And most of those thoughts didn't even come from them. Most of those thoughts were not even their own. But because they were either unsaved, unborn again, unfilled with the Holy Spirit, unknowledgeable in the Word, they don't recognize that. So this is why Paul begs us. He begs us. I'll say it again. I beseech you, brethren, Romans 12:1. I beg you by the mercies of God, get your body presented and get it out of the way and be not conformed to this world, but be transformed by the renewing of your mind. Why? It's the only way to recognize thoughts from these bad sources and stop them from ruling you. Amen. See, in Christ, all these sources have been defeated. But in order for us to defeat them, we've got to recognize where they're coming from. We've got to consider the sources, my mom used to say. So we all know this as believers, but we often forget just how powerful these outside thoughts can be and how many times we'll be deceived by them and we'll act on a thought that did not even come from the Word or the Holy Spirit. And this is the danger for Christians today. So put down. He's told us, cast down these thoughts. I'm going to get into this to the answer tomorrow. I've presented you the problem these 4 days, but I'm going to give you the answer tomorrow. So don't miss tomorrow's broadcast. How to put down these thoughts and not let anybody's thoughts rule you, but the thoughts of God, the Father, the Son, the Holy Spirit, and His Word. Amen. Till tomorrow, be blessed.
6: 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I'm Justin Lin, and I would like to thank you again for joining us today. 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
9: Greetings, friends, and welcome to The Sound of Faith. I'm Sharon Knotts, thanking you for joining us today because we know faith comes by hearing and hearing by the Word of God. Today's message by my father, Brother Hardy, The Power of One Praying Man, is one of his classics, and his enjoyment of this story comes through in his preaching. While prayer is serious business, especially when we're under satanic attack, this highly spiritual yet often humorous account of the prophet Elisha's divine reconnaissance from God shows how dangerous to the enemy is the power of one praying man.
10: I'm not going to let the devil get me out of my prayer closet. I know where the secret of power is. It's in prayer. And I know that the Lord Jesus Christ had it. How many knows he had it when he walked on this face of the earth? And I know he was the Son of God, but the Bible said the characteristics of his life was he rose up early and tarried late in prayer, because prayer was the power of his life. And prayer will make you more powerful than a whole army. The prayer will stir up the devil and bring the enemy to you. But let's go on in the story. 13 verse. Here the king said, my enemy is this one praying man. And he said, go and spy where he is, that I might send and fetch him. And it was told him, saying, behold, he is in Dothan. Therefore sent he horses and chariots and a great host, and they came by night and compassed the city round about. I can see all the generals when the king said, stop everything you're doing, get your army and go down to Dothan. Oh, I can see them all scurrying around and getting their weapons of war ready. And I can see a bystander say, what are you doing? Said, we found out where our enemy is. Oh, where is your enemy? Where's that great host? Where's that great army that you're going to go after? Said, we found out where our enemy is. He's in Dothan. And we're going to take our great mighty army, all of our horses, all of our chariots, our great army, and we're going to go down there and we're going to capture our enemy, that one praying man. Yeah. And the bystander looks, all this to get one praying man? I thought it was a great army arrayed. And honey, your prayers will make you like a great army. Your prayers will make you more powerful than the army of the enemy. And your prayers will bring your enemy to you. How are you going to know how to attack and destroy your enemy if you don't know where he's at? But Elisha prayed, and here come the enemy. Snuck in by night. All their army. I could see the TV commentator. And now the great armada of the great king of Syria, with all of these generals with their medals dragging the ground, have now encompassed the city of their enemy. And at dawn, they're going to launch a great attack, the Dothan Storm, to get that one great, powerful, praying man. So dawn comes, and the servant of Elisha goes out, I guess, to get the wood, water, and fix the man of God's meal. 15th verse. And when the servant of the man of God was risen early and gone forth, behold, a host, a mighty army, compassed the city, both with horses and chariots. And his servant said unto him, alas, my master, how shall we do, or what shall we do to escape this? And Elisha said, I'm going to just do what I've been doing. Said, I prayed and I brought the enemy to me. Now I'm going to pray and defeat him. See, that's what's the matter with a lot of God's children. They don't know what to do. They say, alas, when problems come. They say, woe is me, and throw up their hands and quit and let the enemy beat them to pieces. But not the man of God. Not the man that's in contact with God and knows there is no secret what God can do. Said, I'm just going to pray one more time. Said, you need to get your eyes open. God's people need their eyes open. When trouble comes, they need to get their eyes open, because God said, I'll never leave you and I'll never forsake you. And lo, I am with you always in every circumstance. Alas, my master, how shall we do? And here Elisha answered, fear not. Or only put it in the positive. Only believe. Have faith in God. He said, for they that be with us are more than they that be with them. Now, if you look in the natural, that servant could have said, man of God, you done lost your mind. You flipped your lid. Said, the only ones that's here is me and you, and I'm really not with you. In this one. Said, out there's a whole army. The whole Syrian army has conquered everybody. Horses and chariots and all the weapons of war. And you're telling me there's more with us? Me, you, and not even me? Elijah said, I guess I got to do, use my secret weapon again. Yeah. In the 17th verse, he said, and Elijah prayed. Don't quit, just pray. And Elijah prayed and said, Lord, I pray thee, open his eyes that he may see. And I'm saying, oh God, open up your people's eyes that they might see that there is more for us than there is against us. So Elijah prayed to get the enemy there, and now he prays to open up his servant's eyes. And the Lord opened the eyes of the young man, and he saw, and behold, the mountain was full of horses and chariots afar round about Elisha. One that was in trouble was Syria, because they had the one praying man in front of them getting miracles from God, and then they had the army of the Lord and the chariots of fire and the horsemen behind them. Yeah. How many say amen? And when they came down to him, Elijah prayed. In other words, when the Syrian army set their battle plan in operation and began to attack, Elijah prayed again. And what happened? And Elijah prayed unto the Lord, said, Lord, smite this people, I pray thee, with blindness. And he smote them with blindness according to the word of Elisha. He didn't faint when that mighty armada of Syria came rushing at him. And all he had in front was his servant who didn't believe. He prayed and said, God, smite this people with blindness. And God heard his prayer again and answered and smote them with blindness. Prayer will make you more powerful than your enemy. Prayer will make you more powerful than the armies of the enemy. Prayer will open up the eyes of God's people, and prayer will blind the eyes of the devil. If you please, give him a clap offering. I'm preaching about the power of one praying saint. That prayer will make you more powerful than all of the armies of the enemy. That prayer will make you more powerful than the devil. That prayer will give you the victory. For the scripture I read, men ought to always pray and not quit. Oh, I know prayer will bring the enemy to you, but you've got to have the enemy where you can see and defeat him. In the 2 Kings, the 6th chapter, and starting at that 8th verse, Elisha prayed, and God let him know all of the plans of the enemy. And when the enemy found out about it and came after him, Elisha prayed again to open up the people of God's eyes. And he prayed again, and he blinded the enemy. Now we're getting in the 19th verse of the 6th chapter of 2 Kings. And when Elisha prayed, when this great Syrian host was coming against him to capture him, God smite these people with blindness. God entered his prayer and smote them with blindness. And here is all of the great army of the king of Assyria, all the generals with all their medals bending them over, all of them with their swords and spears and their chariots and the horses, just wandering around, stumbling over one another. God will make the enemy stumble all over the place. Remember when the wicked at Sodom and Gomorrah wanted to come in and get Lot and his family and the two angels? They smote him with blindness, and there they were, groping. Honey, God will smite the enemy with blindness, and he won't be able to put any of his plan in operation, no matter how great it is. Listen to the irony. Listen to the humor of Elisha in the 19th verse. Now, these soldiers knew that was Dothan. How many say amen? They knew what city that they were coming against the enemy from. But here's what Elisha said to them in the 19th verse. And Elisha said unto them, this is not the way. This is not the way unto them. This is not the way, neither is this the city. Follow me, and I will bring you to the man whom you seek. But he led him to Samaria. Prayer, can you see this? Captured the whole Syrian mighty army. I can see him say, come on, servant, let's get with it. Let's get these guys in order. Tell them to fall in. You know, a military command, fall in means you get in place. And then after you fall in, then you give the command, attention. And you're going to then give them the order. Said, fall them in. Said, they're blind. And if the blind need the blind, they're going to stumble in the ditch. Said, get them in rank. And I believe he got them in rank, and they're ranked as they march in military style. And then I believe he got them each one to grab the scabbard, the sword holder of each one, so that they could not fall down. You ever see elephants walking and they grab the other one's tail? Well, here, if you were a bystander, here he's got them all in rank, and each one got the scabbard, the sword holder of the other one, and they're lined up, and Elisha's in the front, and he got his servant, I guess, in the back to make sure nobody straggled.
9: Amen. What an irresistible message by my father, Brother Hardy, the power of one praying man. James tells us the effectual fervent prayer of a righteous man avails much. Better translated, prevails, utterly overcomes all opposition. And no one illustrates better the power of just one man who knows how to pray than Israel's prophet Elisha. Their military enemy Syria was outfoxed and frustrated because each time they strategized to attack Israel, the Israeli army was one step ahead of them. There had to be a traitor giving Israel the inside scoop, but there was no traitor. What they planned in their war room, God whispered to Elisha in his prayer room. The nature and outcome of this prayer was deeply spiritual, but nonetheless comical, because the Syrian king suspended all battle plans and sent an entire army to go after that one praying man. And before this story ends, the Bible tells us about the angelic host, God's divine supernatural army that were surrounding the city where his servant, that one praying man, was resting peacefully. 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
13: Shalom and welcome to Torah Chai, God's teachings of life from Congregation Zion's Sake, a Messianic Jewish congregation located on the corner of Denby Boulevard and Shields Road in Newport News, Virginia. Our biblical mandate as Jewish believers is to be a light unto the world by sharing Yeshua, Jesus, the Jewish Messiah, to the Jew first, then the nations, as prescribed in Romans 1:16, bringing God's plan of salvation to the ends of the earth. We hope you enjoy today's teaching.
14: Right from the Lord, say, you know what? We'll just come back stronger. It won't be bricks this time, it'll be stones. Our government said that from the steps of the Capitol, but there was no repentance. It's been 25 years, no repentance. Here we are today, Yom Teruah, which is about what? Coming into the 10 days of awe before Yom Kippur, which is about what? Repentance. Guess what I didn't hear today in any of the specials regarding the 25th anniversary? Repentance. So the Lord poured on Israel's enemies. And of course, we know what happened to Judah. And now the 25th anniversary falls today when we begin Yom Teruah, a day of remembrance. We should not manufacture prophecy where Scripture has given none. The events themselves are remarkable enough. They don't need embellishment. But avoiding sensationalism does not require adopting the opposite extreme. There's a difference between date setting and watchfulness. Yeshua repeatedly commanded the latter, watchfulness. These date alignments mandate that we be aware and be watchful. It's hard to believe that 25 years have passed since that day. It'll forever be remembered through its heinous, cowardice act of barbaric terrorists that was inflicted upon this nation in New York City and the Pentagon, in Springfield, Virginia, and in Shanksville, Pennsylvania. Everyone today that's over the age of 35 or so vividly remembers where they were and what they were doing when they heard the news of the aircraft slamming into the World Trade Center buildings on a crystal clear September morning of 2001. 3,024 unarmed American civilians and numerous other people of various nationalities were murdered in an attack that had until that defining

Flight 93, aware that the attacks were happening, and chose to fight the terrorists, chose to fight the enemies, which resulted in her plane crashing into a field in Shanksville, Pennsylvania. Great courage and heroism was displayed by many on 9/11. Karl Barth, a Swiss theologian, said, "Courage is fear that has said its prayers. Courage is a state or quality of mind of a spirit that enables one to face danger or fear with self-possession, confidence, and resolute bravery. Courage is reflected in our daily lives and actions. The courage to speak truth and not stay silent in the face of adversity because we're afraid of what other people might not agree with, or worse, it could be dangerous. It takes courage to be a messianic believer, to stand and live on biblical truth, swimming upstream against the current of man-made theology and holidays. It takes courage to stand up for the kingdom of God in a politically correct nation and world that fears speaking out against the black tide of Islam, moral corruption, and sin. The courage to do what is right and resist the easy way out of life situations, which leads to compromise and tolerance. It takes courage to be a faithful follower of Yeshua and to live a righteous, holy life. A courageous person is someone who senses and recognizes and feels and faces fear and still goes on to do what is right. 9/11 was a defining moment for our generation. It was our generation's Pearl Harbor. Young people today, post 9/11, they'll never know the America that existed. They'll never know that you could go to the gate and meet your loved one and get them off the plane. They'll never know. America changed forever on September 11th, 2001. And the world watched as America responded with great solemnity. Rescue workers, volunteers around the clock, removing the stone by stone, searching for survivors. There's testimony after testimony of God answering prayers and people escaping the carnage of the World Trade Centers and the Pentagon, who thought they were doomed to never get out. God was there. And as we remember this tragedy of 9/11, we must also seek to comprehend and understand its roots of this attack and why it happened. Again, our collective and rebellious rejection of Adonai as a nation, 9/11 still remains a somber warning to us today. 25 years ago, as thousands of innocent people realized that their lives were ending, so many reached out for their phones and the airline phones. You know, when they made that call, they didn't call to talk about money. They didn't call to talk about politics, careers, or accomplishments. They called the people they loved. They say, "I love you. I don't think I'm going to make it home." In the final moments when everything else was stripped away, awards, degrees, wealth and status, family, relationships, or love, that's what mattered and remained. This is a message and understanding we desperately need today. I've shared this before. I'm not a hospice chaplain. But as a messianic rabbi, I spent many, and I mean many, numerous last hours with dozens of terminally ill individuals who had, over the weeks before they passed, shared their regrets in their life. They never said, "I wish I worked more." They never said, "I wish I'd made some more money." Not once did any of them ever speak to me about finances or material possessions. They never said, "Hey, I want to see my trophies one time or my degrees one more time." Not once. It was always about family. It was always about love, lost love, estranged family members, and Adonai. It takes a life-threatening event to realize what matters in life. Don't wait until the end to realize this. Psalms 90, verse 12 says, "Teach us to number our days that we may gain a heart of wisdom." We do not have unlimited time, none of us. This is why this is so critical on Yom Teruah. You may not have another 24 hours to repent. You can stand arrogantly before him today and say, "Well, the bricks have fallen, but I'm going to rebuild this with stones," and not make it through the next 24 hours. Don't fear the passing of time. Wisdom understands that time is one resource. You can never earn it back. We have to respect the passing of time. Live intentionally, love deeply, pray constantly, and serve others. Number your days and make them count. A few years ago, we visited the Shanksville Memorial. For years, there was nothing there. They've built a wonderful facility there. And they have all the recordings of the phone calls. And you'll be a changed person when you stand there and listen to those phone calls from a person who knows they're not going to live. And they're making those final words count. We're living through a frightening resurgence of hatred. Our people are confronting anti-Semitism around the world, while societies everywhere are struggling with extremism, division, and the dangerous belief that hatred of other human beings can somehow

0: I'll be justified. And I'm going to be frank. I saw it in the video. I've heard it all day long. You're not fighting terrorism. Terrorism is a feeling. It's a fear. You can't fight emotions. There's no such thing as radical Islam. Their own clerics say there's no peaceful Islam or radical Islam. There's just Islam. And Islam's goal is the destruction of the West and the annihilation of everyone who calls upon the name of Yeshua and calls upon the name of Jesus. Their goal is the annihilation of Israel, to push all of us into the sea and destroy us. We're not fighting terrorism. And America hasn't woke up in 25 years. We still have this concept we're going to fight terror. We're not fighting terror. We're in a religious war against Islam. September 11th showed us where hatred can lead. It also showed us something far more powerful, the extraordinary capacity of human beings to love, sacrifice, rescue, comfort, and stand beside one another. You know, as Jews, we know something about surviving hatred. For more than 3,600 plus years, empires have risen and fallen. Persecutors have come and gone, and still, we're here. Not because we learned to hate more fiercely than those who hated us, but because we never stopped knowing who we are in Adonai. That's our stronghold. That's what keeps us together as a covenant people, knowing who we are in Messiah, knowing who we are in God, and what we believe, and whom we love. Yom Teruah asks us to remember that life is precious, that time is short, that the people we love are not ours forever, that the world we leave our children depends upon the choices we make today. So this Yom Teruah, this 9/11, let us remember those final phone calls. Tell the people that you love them. Stop fretting over worldly matters or material possessions. You're not leaving with them. You came here naked, you're leaving here naked. Hold your family a little closer. Stand proudly for who you are. Choose love over hatred, unity over division, and hope over despair. 25 years later, that may be the most important way we can truly remember. And lastly, for the last 24 years, every year we rehearse this horrific 9/11 event. What do I mean by that? Well, we go through the ceremonies, we ring the bells, we name the names. Every victim's name is read aloud. And by the way, those victims now are over 10,000 plus. From all the rubble and all the toxic gases from the falling towers, literally tens of thousands of people have died unnaturally early through various unusual and strange cancers because of the stuff they breathed in. But every year we rehearse this, we go over and we do it again and we do it again. And some of it our own Yom HaShoah services. Matter of fact, that's one of the things we do is you got to recite a name. Don't forget their names. We do that on our own Shoah memorials. And then we say what? To remember. And to say never again. For 9/11, we say never forget. Studying history helps us recognize patterns of human behavior so we can avoid making the same destructive mistakes in the present and in the future. The famous phrase comes from the philosopher George Santayana, who wrote in 1905, "Those who cannot remember the past are condemned to repeat it." That was just on Jeopardy two nights ago, and Ripitz is like, "I can't believe you didn't get it." Good, I already had this read. Anyways. Studying and remembering our history establishes and cements our identity. It's why we read our Bibles. Your Bible defines who you are in God. It cements your identity. This is why you have to be in it every day, lest you forget who you are. Israel transitioned from rehearsal and remembering the Holocaust to reversal. The Lord said to Israel in Jeremiah 29, "I'll reverse your exile." Nehemiah did this by rebuilding with a brick in one hand and a sword in the other. There's a transition, a reversal from victimhood. You with me? To standing strong as a patriot. We see the same process with modern Israel today. Upon graduating high school, every male serves 3 years in the IDF. Every female serves 2 years. They receive intense military training. Matter of fact, they're one of the best armed forces in the world. Who can forget Beepergate? They receive intensive historical training. about the Holocaust, the Inquisition, and pogroms. Every one of them is given a weapon and trained how to use it. This is how Israel ensures never again. You hear me? Unlike European Jews in the 30s and 40s, every Israeli is trained in a weapon and in self-defense. Only unarmed sheep get into a cattle car. There's only one way to ensure never again, and that's strength.
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1: You see, their experience was more than just exposure to Jesus. It was an encounter with Jesus. That's why the Greek word for enthusiasm is not ekstheos, which would mean exposure to God, but it's entheos, because it means an encounter with God. See, there's a lot of people today who have settled for just exposure to Jesus. They treat Jesus like they would if they were cold and just wanted to warm themselves by a fire. And as soon as the chill is gone and the warmth has returned to their body, then they don't have any use for the fire anymore until they get cold again. See, that's exposure. That's just taking advantage of something when you need it. But there's a big difference between being exposed to something and encountering someone like Jesus Christ. And what we really need is to fully encounter Jesus so that our lives become interwoven and possessed with who Jesus is. That they look at us and say, they have been with Jesus. They are encountering the true and the living God. This four-letter word, with, W-I-T-H, by definition, as it applies in this text, means that they were together in three ways. They were together in proximity, they were together in purpose, and they were together in passion. When it says that they took note of them, that they had been with Jesus, they were saying they had been with him in proximity, they had been with him in purpose, they had been with him in passion. Let me take these three words real quickly for just a brief moment here. This concept of proximity. When it's talking about proximity in this text, it's not talking about geographical proximity. For example, I'm closer right now to Pastor T than I am to Pastor Frank back there in the back. Physically, geographically, I'm closer to Pastor T right now than I am Pastor Frank. That would be geographical proximity. But in the Bible, it's not talking about geographical proximity. It's talking about spiritual proximity. How close am I spiritually to the Lord? Am I close to him? Am I away from him? If I distance myself from the Lord, am I running from God in my life? What is the gap between me and Christ? And the closer that I come to being with him, the more likely it is that I'm going to encounter him. And when I encounter him, enthusiasm is going to be the result. And life is going to reach a boiling point because I have been exposed spiritually to who Jesus is. Okay, let me say it this way. A person can be sitting in church where the presence of the Lord is being strongly manifested and still not feel God or be near him. We could be in a service and people could be slain by the Spirit. Somebody could be dancing in the Spirit. Somebody could be crying in the Spirit. Somebody could be laughing. Somebody could be leaping. All kinds of expressions could be taking place, and still there could be people sitting in a chair like a knot on a log, feeling absolutely nothing. Geographically, they're in the same place, but spiritually, they're in two different places at that particular moment. Just because you're here doesn't mean that you're going to have an encounter with Christ. You have to decide if you want to have an encounter with Christ. You have to say, I've come today to be in the presence of Jesus. I've come today to encounter my Lord and Savior. Jesus was pretty strong in this subject. He said it like this in Matthew 15:8. These people draw near to me with their mouth, and they honor me with their lips, but their heart is far from me. Have you ever sat down and maybe you was drinking coffee or having a meal with somebody and you're talking to them and they're going, and you have this distinct feeling that physically they were there, but emotionally they were someplace else. They were nowhere in the room, and you have to say, what did I say? I don't know what you said. The people come to church and do the same thing. I mean, there are people that come to church while I'm preaching, they're trying to balance their checkbook in their head. They're planning out the menu of what they're going to have for lunch later on. They're trying to figure out what they're going to do about some problem later in the day. The enemy will take your thought processes and try to distract you and get you off to prevent you from having an encounter with Jesus Christ. But James chapter 4 says, if you will draw near to God, he will draw near to you. If you come into this place and say, I'm here to meet my Lord, I'm here to meet my God, God said, I will meet you when you come to meet with me, and we will have an encounter with a holy God. I love the story. I'm not going to go into it today, but I love the story of Moses, where he's on the backside of the desert. He's been taking care of sheep for his father-in-law. He's been wandering in the wilderness for 40 years. This is not the children of Israel story. This is Moses' personal story. He's been 40 years in the desert. And one day he wakes up and says, Today I'm going to go meet God. Today I'm going to go to that mountain over there and I'm going to go meet God. And he makes his way over to the mountain. And before he even starts climbing the mountain, you remember the story in Exodus chapter 3, he experiences God because God shows up in a bush that is burning but is not consumed. God raised the temperature of Moses. He raised the temperature of Moses at the burning bush. You have to be exposed to something at a higher temperature than what you have in order to change. Many times when Moses went to the top of the mountain, the Bible says that not only did a cloud come down, but a pillar of fire would descend on that mountain. And when he came down, there was such a glow about his face that the people could not even stand to look at him. He had to wear a veil because his temperature had been raised to a whole nother level. It's said of Joshua that there were times when Moses left the mountain, but Joshua didn't leave. The Bible says he stayed a little longer. He went for the extra degree because he wanted to have an encounter with the holy God. Isaiah said that it was in the year that King Uzziah died, when the nation was in trouble, that he began to focus in on God. And when he did, he saw, I saw the Lord high and lifted up, and his train filled the temple. I'm simply saying to you, my friend, God is not lost. God is not hard to find. God is not away from you. It's a matter of you deciding, I'm going to point my attention to where God is. I'm going to meet God and have an encounter with him. Put your heart towards the Lord and he will draw nigh unto you. It means together in spiritual proximity, but it also means together in purpose. You see, Jesus was clear about his purpose when he invited his disciples to join him. In Matthew 4:19, Jesus said to them, follow me and I will make you fishers of men. I'm going to take you out of a mundane, routine world of living that you're in, and I'm going to take you to a higher place, a higher purpose. I'm going to give you new meaning in your life. He called them out of mediocrity into something extraordinary. It was a one degree that was going to make the difference. In Mark chapter 3, verses 13 through 16, it says that Jesus went up on a mountain and called to him those he himself wanted, and they came to him. And then he appointed 12 that they might be with him and that he might send them out to preach and to have power to heal sicknesses and to cast out demons. Jesus was pulling them into his purpose. I want you to understand today that you don't have to be the man behind the pulpit here today. It doesn't matter what role you play. You may be a salesman. You may be a retail clerk. You may be a carpenter. It doesn't matter who you are vocationally in this world. Spiritually, you have been called to be with Jesus on a higher purpose. And that is to tell people about the good news of Jesus Christ, to liberate people who are battling with the bondages of sickness and disease, and to help people get set free from the bondages of demonic oppression in their life. They were with him in purpose. That's why they were praying for this man to be healed, because they were with him in purpose, not just in proximity. Their heart was connected to him, but they were united with him in purpose. And thirdly, it says that they were with him in passion. Yeah. When you read the stories of Jesus, you read his words, you discover that Jesus was a man on a mission and he felt under the compulsion of a divine mandate. Listen to some of these words. We'll close it up here. But listen to some of these words in Luke 2:49. And Jesus said to them, why do you seek me? Did you not know that I must? Everybody say must. I must be about my Father's business. Jesus said, there's a lot of things I could get entangled with right now, but there's something that is pressing upon me that is the most urgent thing that I can do, and that is to make sure that I do the will of my Father. In Luke chapter 4 and verse 43, Jesus said to them, I must. Everybody say must. I must preach the kingdom of God to other cities also, because for this purpose I have been sent. There was a sense of necessity. There was a sense of absolute responsibility. I must preach the kingdom. Look at John chapter 9, verses 4 and 5. Jesus said, I must work the works of him who sent me while it is day, because night's coming when no man can work. Jesus said, my assignment on life is not going to be permanently fixed here. I'm going to be returning back to heaven. I'm going to be seated at the right hand of the Father. But before I leave this place, I'm going to do what my Father has sent me to do. I must work the works of him that sent me. Will somebody say, must? I must. That's the passion of Christ. John chapter 4, verses 3 and 4 speaks of Jesus and his encounter with the woman at the well. The story that has so profoundly affected so many people. When the Bible says that he must needs go by way of Samaria. You know the story. He is a Jew. He's going out of his way, a pathway that Jews were not even supposed to take, at risk of being attacked by the Samaritans, who were often considered adversarial to the Jewish people. But he goes to a well to encounter a woman there by divine appointment. And this woman had had a life that was messed up. She had had multiple relationships with multiple men. And the man she was living with right now wasn't even her husband. And she comes to this well, and Jesus says to her, woman, will you give me something to drink? And she says, sir, you're a Jew and I'm a Samaritan. We're not even supposed to be talking and having this conversation. And Jesus said, but woman, if you knew who it was you were talking to, you would have asked of me, and I would have given you living water. You see, this water, you're going to keep coming back and getting thirsty and keep coming back and getting thirsty. All those relationships you've had with all those men, it's because you're looking for something that you can't find. You're not going to find it in another man. You're not going to find it in this world. I can give you the answer of what you're thirsting for in your life. If you'd ask of me, I would have given you living water, and you would have never, ever thirsted again. And she began to have this conversation with Christ, which becomes an encounter with Christ. And at the ultimate end of this journey, she has such a radical encounter that she runs back into the city and says, come see a man who's told me everything about me, and yet he still loves me. Friends, that's the story of passion. When you have been forgiven, when you have encountered Christ,

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0: Welcome to More Life Now, the radio outreach dedicated to helping you receive more of the abundant life God has given us. Today, Keith Moore is teaching from the Word of God, a message from the series, Qualifying for God's Best. Stay tuned, because at the end of this broadcast, we'll be giving you information on how you can receive a free copy of today's teaching. 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
1: Has the good news of Jesus been preached to people that it didn't benefit them?
2: Yes.
1: Yeah. Why? They didn't accept it. The good news of Him paying the price for sins and the good news of Him bearing sicknesses and carrying pains. There's many people who've heard the good news of healing, but they thought, well, no, they don't preach that in my church like that. And we don't believe that. We believe that all passed away when the last apostle died. Well, then that good news will benefit you not at all. It will not profit you because you are not willing to receive it. You don't mix faith with it. It's not too good to be true.
2: Amen.
1: It's true that it's that good. Amen.
2: Amen?
1: You got to become simplistic in your faith, childlike in your acceptance. When the Lord tells you it's wonderful, you go, ah, wonderful. Yeah. It's for you. You go, me, it's for me. Agree with Him. Quit being so smart. You know what I mean by that? There are people that sit stuffy. And they believe they're more intelligent than us. They watch us. And they see us hopping around and go, oh, look at them fools. Well, call us a fool. But if it is a fool, it's a happy fool.
2: Yeah.
1: You'd do well to become a fool like us, if that's what it is.
2: Yeah. Hallelujah.
1: And did you happen to read He's chosen the foolish things of the world to confound wise guys like you? I mean, you can think you're so smart, but I'm telling you, check up. Are you healed? We are. Are you increasing? We are. You enjoying life? We are. I don't remember when I was depressed. I don't remember the last depressed day I had. I don't remember. Thank God. I mean, it's got to have to be decades. I don't have depressed days.
2: Amen.
1: If something starts to bother me, I cast the care on the Lord and take a nap. I'm serious. I say, hey, God, this is your baby now. Like Brother Jesse DePlantis, him and Brother Kenneth was talking on Brother Copeland's broadcast, and Brother Kenneth asked Brother Jesse, he said, what do you do when these great big millions of dollars TV bill comes in? He says, I hold it up and I say, Jesus, you got mail. You could do that too. I said, you could do that too. You're not designed to worry. You're not designed to handle it. You are commanded in the Scripture to cast all your care over on Him. And if you did that, if you obeyed, and that's what we're talking about, qualifying, right? Does that word sound familiar? If you obeyed, and that's part of your qualifying for the blessing, and eat the good of the land, then you cast all your cares over on the Lord. And if you cast all your cares over on the Lord, that leaves you carefree. No cares. Carefree. Without cares. Now, you know, people hear that and they go, well, I don't know what you have to deal with, but I live in the real world. You could live in the Spirit. You could live in the peace of God. You could live in the joy of the Holy Ghost. I don't know what you deal with, but I know what we deal with. And it's been a pile the last few years. I tell you, there's been stuff pop, pop, pop, pop, pop, all day long, all night long sometimes. But friend, life is short. And it's no fun to be miserable. It's no fun to be selfish and crying and feeling sorry for yourself. And that just don't feel good. Y'all pray for me. When you could be healed. And you can be happy. And you can be free. And you can smile. Amen. Pull off the garment of heaviness and throw it aside. Put on the garment of praise.
2: Amen.
1: You can do it. You can do it by faith. You can live free. No more down days. No more depressed times. Amen.
3: Amen.
1: Free forever. Say free forever.
3: Free,
1: free forever.
3: Free forever.
1: In Jesus' name.
3: Amen.
1: Amen. He has set us free.
3: Yes,
1: and it's free forever.
3: Amen.
1: Glory to God.
3: Amen.
1: Glory to God. Exodus 3, are you there? Here's the good news that was preached to them. Exodus 3. They were in a bad way. They were a slave nation. Working in the fields, wearing rags, eating garbage, owned like cattle. This had gone on for many, many years, generations, slaves. But they got to crying out to God. How many know that's when things change? You get to crying out to God. And in verse 7, the Lord said, I have surely seen the affliction of my people. Does God care?
3: Yes.
1: When his people hurts? I've seen it, he said. And I have heard their cry. By reason of their taskmasters, these people that are making it miserable for them, and I know their sorrows. But how many know he didn't just sing the blues up in heaven?
2: Amen.
1: Oh, it's a bad thing. Gabriel, did you see that? It's sad, I'm telling you, it's sad. They're in a bad way. You never help people by agreeing with their poverty or agreeing. If they're crying about being diagnosed with a terminal disease, you are not going to help them by crying with them and feeling sorry for them. That's how they die. When there's good news. I said, when there's good news, that if you'll mix faith with it, the gospel of Jesus Christ is the power of God unto salvation to change things. He said, I've seen their trouble and I've heard their cry. I know what the taskmasters are putting them through. I know their sorrow. Here it comes though. Are you ready? Verse 8, and I am come down to deliver them. I myself, I'm going to come down. I'm going to straighten this thing out personally. We ain't talking about the sheriff. We're talking about the Almighty. He said, I'm going to come down. I'm going to straighten this thing out myself. I'm going to deliver them out of the hand of the Egyptians, their enemies. And how many, just stop right there. That's good news, buddy. That's good. What should people be doing when they hear that? Woo, glory to God. God is coming. God's going to get us out of this mess. God's going to straighten this thing out. He said, I'm going to come down. I'm going to deliver you. And I'm going to bring them up out of that land unto a good land, a large land, a land that flows with milk and honey. Hallelujah. Is that good news?
3: Yes.
1: Friend, that's good news.
3: Yes.
1: That's a good news message. But was that the end of it?
2: No.
1: Masses of the people that this was preached to never got in the promised land.
2: That's right.
1: Died out in a hot, dry, barren place. And it was not the will of God. It was not the plan of God.
2: Amen.
1: Why did they not enjoy this big, wide open, vast land, this rich place flowed with milk and honey? Because they did not get excited about the good news when they got there and they sent in the spies and they came back and said, well, it's a great place, all right. But it's occupied. And the people that occupy it are big. And they're warriors from childhood. And they got tanks. What do you mean? Iron chariots. It's in those days. Horse-powered tank. They are heavily armed. They're military. They outnumber us. They outsize us. There ain't no way. and they went to their tents and they cried. Now that's how you disqualify yourself from the blessing. Now you do understand we're not just talking about Israelites tonight. You understand? That's how, what were they? He said, go up and take the land. I'm with you. Possess it. I have given them to you. They sat down and said, uh-uh. No, I ain't going up there just to die. I don't see those big giants. Man, they take your head off one lick. We're grasshoppers beside them big boys. We are not going up there. They were unwilling and they were disobedient. And they kept saying, no, we're going to die out here. We're going to die out here. And the Lord worked with them and tried to talk to them through Moses and tried to talk to them through Joshua and through Caleb. And they stood up and said, oh, no. Good news. Good news. God's with us.
4: Amen.
1: And if He's with us, He's not with them. Their defense is departed from them. They are bread for us.
4: Amen.
1: We'd say today, piece of cake.
4: Amen.
1: We can take them. And it's a good land. Flows with, but the people said, uh-uh. Made them so mad, they wanted to stone Joshua and Caleb. No. We got to live in reality. We got to live in the real world here now. Does that sound familiar?
4: Yes.
1: Somebody like me, wild-eyed preacher, jump up and go, God wants you rich. He wants you rich. He wants to make you rich, pay every bill, get you out of debt, big roll of money you walk around with your pocket. Drive a new car, be in the big house.
4: Amen.
1: Masses of Christians go, fanatic. Man. We got to live in the real world now, Brother Keith. Everybody's not rich and everybody's not going to be rich. Well, you wander in the desert. Because we going to the promised land. We're going to live in the land that flows with milk and honey. Yeah, we know we're mortal. We know you got devils down here. We know there's going to be things to deal with, but we're overcoming them. We're going to overcome every trial, every test, and we're going to come up. We're not going to stay where we are. We're going to come up and increase and up and increase and up and believe it and hold on to this good message.
2: Yes.
1: Until we're living it.
4: Yes.
1: Until we are experiencing the fullness of, do y'all like this as much as I do? The fullness of the blessing of the gospel of Christ.
4: Amen.
0: And that concludes today's message by Brother Keith Moore. 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
3: Jesus is telling his disciples, if you've seen me, you've seen the Father. I'm an exact copy of the Father. They missed it because they were only trying to discern Jesus in the physical realm. Many of us are missing it because we're trying to connect with Him in some physical way. We want to have a feeling, an emotion. We're wanting something physical to happen. Did you know that when Jesus rose from the dead, I think that I'd have to look it up. I've got this in my living commentary, but there's like 13 resurrection appearances that Jesus made. And if you look at Adam, did you know every single resurrection appearance, the people didn't recognize it? Sometimes this is a little bit hidden. Like, for instance, on resurrection morning, Mary Magdalene, Jesus came to her and she supposed he was the gardener. Some people may think, well, see, she was crying and she just didn't look at him. And sometimes it's a little bit obscure. But if you go to other things, like in the 21st chapter of the book of John, after the resurrection, he met with the disciples up in Galilee and he had them come and they were sitting around a fire. And Jesus was as close to them, closer than I am to Andrew and Jeremy down here. He was that close. And it says none of them would dare ask him, who are you? Why would you even say that? If they were that close, of course they would recognize him. He still had the print of the nails in his hands because he told Thomas, stick your finger into the print of the nails. It's not like he was in a different form. It's not like he looked differently. Did you know he walked with the two disciples on the road to Emmaus 7 miles, 7 miles, and talked to them? And they said, are you only a stranger and haven't heard what's happened? And they started telling him about Jesus being crucified. And it was Jesus walking with them, resurrected Jesus, and they didn't recognize him. And you know, the real kicker on this, the one to me is just so obvious, is in Matthew chapter 28. Let me read this to you. Right before he was caught back up into heaven, it says in Matthew chapter 28 and in verse 16, it says, then the 11 disciples, this is talking about Judas had already hung himself. So this is Peter, Andrew, John, all of the 11 disciples that were left. The 11 disciples went away into Galilee, into a mountain where Jesus has appointed them. And when they saw him, they worshiped him, but some doubted. This isn't some of people that didn't know him very well. This is some of these people that spent 3.5 years with him, day and night. Some of them doubted that this was really Jesus. How could you do that? You know, to me, the key is over in the 16th chapter of the book of Mark, when it says that he walked with those two disciples on the road to Emmaus, it says he appeared in another form unto them. It wasn't another form in that he didn't look human or that he looked like a different human, because again, he still had the print of the nails in his hands. But it goes back to 1 Corinthians 2:14, where it says that the natural man receiveth not the things of the Spirit of God. They are foolishness unto him, neither can he know them because they are spiritually discerned. You can't discern spiritual things with your physical mind, with your physical emotions. You have to know God spirit to spirit. God's a spirit, and to worship him, you have to worship him in spirit and in truth. They were trying to relate to him in the natural. And even though he had a body, it was now a glorified body. It was a spiritual body. And you couldn't discern it by just physical, natural things. Paul talked about this in 2 Corinthians chapter 2, verse 15 and 16. He says, we knew Christ at one time, but now we don't know him that way anymore. And then he goes on to say, if any man's in Christ, he's a new creature. And he starts talking about in the spirit, you're brand new. Jesus was in Jerusalem. Paul was one of the students of Gamaliel in Jerusalem. He knew Jesus by sight. He said, at one time I could have told you who Jesus was, but I don't know him that way anymore. Now I know him spirit to spirit. We have to know the Lord by faith. Faith comes by the Word of God. This isn't just blind faith where you just, you know, get in a lotus position and hum and God reveals himself to you. It's based on the Word of God, the written Word of God. God reveals himself, but you have to take it by faith, and you have to, by faith, believe that he's taken away all of your sin, that he's dealt with this. You can't go by just how you feel. You have to purge your conscience from dead works. Hebrews chapter 9, and on and on and on I could go. But the point is, see, Jesus was right there, God in all of his glory. It says God was manifest in the flesh, preached unto the Gentiles, etc. The only time that God was manifest in the flesh was through Jesus. Jesus was God. They were looking at God. There it is, 1 Timothy 3:16. I knew it was a 3:16. God was manifest in the flesh. They were looking at God, but it had a veil over the true God, that body. And if you just tried to know him in the physical realm, you'd miss who he really was. And brothers and sisters, most of us are missing who God really is because we're trying to just relate to him in a physical, emotional, tangible way. God is a spirit, and he's trying to bring us up to his level, just like John. Instead of coming down and just giving him a hug that would have lasted for an hour or a day, God's trying to bring you into a realm where you walk by faith. You take the revealed Word of God and you get to where you just believe it. And it doesn't matter what things look like. It doesn't matter what you feel like. You just stand on the Word of God. That's what faith is. Faith is the ability to see something that can't be seen, to feel something with your heart that you can't feel with your emotions. And this is what God is calling us to. And I tell you, you get to where you walk by faith, all things are possible to him that believes. It just takes you out of the realm of just being only human, and it puts you in a totally new category. You can do things that are way, way, way beyond human ability. Like seeing our son raised from the dead after being dead over 4 hours with no brain damage. That's not humanly possible. And yet it happened. He's the one who put up this screen. He's the one who works for us. He's the one who does things. He's alive and well. And he had a daughter 1 year after he died. Not many people can say that. That's awesome. You can see supernatural things happen if you begin to start walking by faith. But again, our default mechanism is to always default to, well, God, I just don't feel it. I need you to do something. Please confirm this. You need to get to where you just take the Word of God. The faith that made Jesus marvel in the 8th chapter was the centurion who said, I don't need you to come to my house. You speak the word only and my servant shall be healed. Jesus marveled and said, I've never seen this great a faith. No, not in Israel. Anything that makes Jesus marvel is worth analyzing. He didn't need Jesus to wave his hand over the spot, to come to his house. He says, you speak the word only. Now contrast that with Thomas in the 20th chapter of the book of John. After the resurrection, the other disciples saw Jesus first and they told Thomas, Jesus was raised from the dead. And Thomas said, unless I can see it with my eyes, unless I can put my finger into the print of the nails and thrust my hand into his side, I will not believe. Did you know disbelief, unbelief is a choice? I will not believe. And after 8 days, the Lord appeared, the doors were locked, and he just all of a sudden appeared in the room, and he walked straight up to Thomas and said, Thomas, put your finger into the print of the nails, put your hand into my side, and be not faithless, but believing. And Thomas, when he saw Jesus, then he fell on his face and he said, my Lord and my God. And Jesus said unto him, Thomas, because you saw me, you believed. Yea, rather, blessed are those who have not seen and yet have believed. Jesus put a greater blessing on those who believed because of faith, because of the word, instead of those who believe because they had some physical thing that forced them into belief. I came out of the Baptist church and I was taught that God doesn't do miracles today and things like that. And so when I got filled with the Holy Spirit and began to find out that God does do miracles, and I heard Kenneth Hagin talking about seeing things and God talking to him in an audible voice and having burning in his hands, I got to seeking all of those things. And I was praying and believing God and trying to pressure God to do something to, you know, physical manifestation for me. And he showed me this contrast between this Roman centurion that had the greatest faith and Thomas, who said, I won't believe unless I can see it, unless I can touch it. And he says, do you want my best or do you want something inferior? And I made a decision. Man, that's been 50-something years ago. I said, God, I want your best. And did you know, since that time, I've never had God speak to me in an audible voice. I've never heard an audible voice. I've never seen any of these things. I have dreams and I see things in my heart, but with my physical eyes, I've never seen any of these things. I used to have a lot of prophecies, but after I made that decision, did you know they could be going down the row and prophesy to every person and they'd skip me and go to somebody else? I don't get prophecies because I believe God's taking me at my word, and I'm just taking his word and taking what God is speaking to me and operating on it, and praise God, it's working. I just am encouraging you to come up higher. Get out of just your flesh and start knowing him spirit to spirit and taking the word, and the word will quicken to you. When Jesus was walking with those disciples, after they finally saw who it was, they said, did not his word burn within us? The word of God will come alive. God will speak to you through this word. It's not just intellectual, it's talking to your heart. The Bible's written to your heart, not your head. You have to read it with your heart. And man, I've had the word of God just come alive on the inside of me. It's like an explosion goes off. Jeremiah said this in Jeremiah 20 verse 9. He said he was tired of people criticizing him. And so he said, I'm not going to speak anymore in the name of the Lord. But then he says, but his word was like fire shut up in my bones and I couldn't forbear. I had to open up my mouth and speak. The word of God can come alive on the inside of you and it can burn on the inside of you. It's alive. God speaks to me. And I know it's real, but I don't know it because of physical things. I know it because of the Word of God and the witness of the Holy Spirit confirming it, and it's working. Amen. We've got physical proof of it in facilities and things like this, but this isn't my proof. My proof is the Word of God and the witness of the Holy Spirit. And I stand on that. If something was to happen, all of this stuff that we have here was to be gone away, you know what? I'd still have the Word of God and I'd get it all back with interest. Amen? Praise God. So I just want to encourage you that, man, God is alive and well, and you have Him living on the inside of you. And you may be wanting some physical manifestation, but God has to hide Himself in a sense from us so that we perceive Him by faith. Faith is how you perceive God, not facts, not things. You can't put it in a test tube. You can't prove that your body has been changed, that you're born again. But you can prove it by the Word of God and the witness of the Holy Spirit. And we just need to come up to God's level. Start operating in faith instead of operating in fear and feelings. Amen?
4: Amen.
3: If you can't say amen, say oh me. None of us were raised this way. We've all been taught that anything you can't see, taste, hear, smell, or feel isn't real. It's make-believe. And man, this is just going against everything we've ever been taught. But the Word of God is 100% true, and you are a new creature, and you are a new person, and you have Him living on the inside of you, and you have to take those things by faith.
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3: Welcome to the Voice of One Witness with Dr. Billy Brim. Dr. Shelley Brim is teaching on the woman question, tackling what Scripture actually says versus what culture has told women to believe about their identity, calling, and worth.
4: In 1957, when the European Union came online, they said, and you can look it up, we are the Roman Empire revived. And so their headquarters is in Brussels, Belgium, and we've gone many times to spy on the Antichrist in Brussels. We've had friends who worked in that government building who would allow us access to certain papers, and we could definitely see the footprints of the Antichrist operating on that platform of the European Union. So you and I don't live in the time of Nebuchadnezzar the Head, nor the Medo-Persian arms, Greek legs, but we do live in the toe time. We do live in the time of the European Union. And the Bible says in Daniel chapter 2, without going there, it says during the time of these kings, the toes, there will be a stone from heaven made without hands. That means a human contamination has nothing to do with it. It means that the body of Christ, in the false teaching of kingdom now that says the body of Christ is going to restore all the earth and hand it like a platform to God, and then Jesus will come, that's false. Because it's a stone made without hands that the builders rejected. But he is the head of the corner, the stone, the Lord Jesus Christ. And when he comes back on his white horse, which we'll read about, then his government is going to fill this earth. Hallelujah. So we're living in toe time. Isn't that exciting? Hallelujah. Handpicked by God to be the age you are for this time. If your generation shall not pass away until all things be fulfilled. And so we're in the love of God. He's put us here now. And he wants us to know the time of our visitation. Praise the Lord. So in the book of Josephus, a Jewish historian, during about 2,000 years ago, when Titus the Roman conquered Jerusalem, Josephus, who was Jewish, committed treason against the Jewish people. He didn't want to die by the hands of Rome. And thank God, because Josephus was a genius. And he's given us accurate historical facts that have been such a blessing. In fact, archaeologists in Israel today, they had the Bible in one hand and Josephus in the other, and they find exactly what they need according to those documents. So Josephus tells us this.

0: place where the gate is open. The high priest is in his purple. The people are in their white. You can imagine the breezes blowing and how gorgeous it must have looked. And Alexander the Great came on his horse with his entourage. And he dismounts his horse. And his officials on each side thinks he's crazy. What is he doing? And Alexander goes to the high priest and kneels down before him. And Alexander's officials think our master has gone crazy. So they go up to Alexander and they go, "What happened? Why are you doing this?" And Alexander the Great said, "I had a dream. And I dreamed about this man. And I dreamed and I saw the name on his mitre, on his crown. And in my dream, I knew that that name was the true God. I'm not worshiping the man. I'm worshiping the name." So Alexander the Great wasn't deceived. God gave him a dream. And so the high priest, they took him and showed him the scroll of the book of Daniel. And Alexander the Great recognized that he was that belly of brass that conquered the Persian Empire, the arms of silver. And he acknowledged that's who he was. Hallelujah. Boy, this is the kind of history I wish they taught in Collinsville High School history class. I'd have made a better grade, praise the Lord. So for us in the last days, we put on the breastplate of faith and love, and for a helmet, the hope of salvation. For God, verse 9, for God has not appointed us. Now, who would us be? The church, the body of Christ. He has not appointed us to wrath, but to obtain what?
1: Salvation.
0: Salvation is deliverance, safety, perseverance, preserved. Preservation, thank you. That is all contained in salvation. And that's what we're appointed to by our Lord Jesus Christ, who died for us, that whether we wake or sleep, we shall live together with him. Wherefore, comfort one another and edify one another, even as ye also do. Hallelujah. So if you came in here today thinking that you're going to have to go through the great tribulation, oh, happy day. You shall know the truth. This is the truth about you, and it shall set you free. So no more tormenting thoughts about it, okay? In Jesus' name, that's gone. That's eradicated. Now, what about the nations? Now, the nations started out in Genesis chapter 10, where Noah and Mrs. Noah got off the boat with their three sons, and they had 70. Their prodigy was 70 nations, and they're listed there. But what about these nations that'll go through the tribulation? Well, let's look at Matthew. And when you get there, say glory. Are you okay with me? Because we're going to get to some horses pretty soon. Hallelujah. But we're going to rightly divide the word of truth. And it will bless you. Thank you, Father. Verse 31 of Matthew chapter 25. When the Son of Man shall come in his glory. Now, when Jesus came as the first time, he came as the Lamb. But when he comes after the 7-year tribulation, he's going to come back on the earth and he's going to be setting up the throne of glory. And during this time period, all the holy angels with him. Cool. That's a lot of angels with him. And then shall he sit upon the throne of his glory. And before him shall be gathered what? Who? So let's do process of elimination to rightly divide the word. Yeah. We're talking about not being deceived. Uh-huh. It doesn't say all the church shall be gathered before him. Yeah. We're not in this. Yeah. It doesn't say all the Jews shall be gathered before him. They're not in this. Right. We're rightly dividing to the truth. Who's going to be gathered before him? The nations. The nations. And what about these nations? He's going to separate one from another as a shepherd divideth his sheep from the goats. And he shall set the sheep on his right hand, but the goats on the left. Then shall the king. See, he's sitting on his throne of glory. And now he's dressed for the occasion in his kingly clothes.

0: And the king shall say unto them on his right hand, come, ye blessed of my Father, inherit the kingdom prepared for you. Underline the next word, F-R-O-M. From the foundation of the world. In Greek, they show you a circle. They put a dot on the top of that circle, and they put it out like this. The prefix of this word from is from the very start, the origin of the world, the earth, was a kingdom prepared for the nations. But hold your place there and go to Ephesians chapter 1. And when you get there, say glory. Rightly dividing the word. This is a letter written to born-again people, to the saints at Ephesus, but it's just as true to the saints at Collinsville today, or South Dakota, wherever you're from. Texas. Hallelujah. And we'll start reading with verse number 3. Blessed be the God and Father of our Lord Jesus Christ, who hath blessed us, that would be the third group of people, the body of Christ, with all spiritual blessings in heavenlies, places is italicized, in Christ, according as he hath chosen us, he God has chosen us in him Jesus, when? So you and I, our heads can hardly fathom it, but before there was ever a mountain, before there was ever an ocean, God chose us before the foundation of the world. Oh, what a God. Now, but the nations, that's a different group of people. And he didn't prepare their kingdom until from, F-R-O-M, we just read it, from the world. But the third group of people is before. So you can see that we're separate. And as we continue to read, which we won't take the time, but this is a works judgment based on works. I was hungry and you gave. That's works. So the nations will come in on a works, but the church will come in on grace, not works. So you can see there are two different judgments here. Hallelujah. Blessed be the name of the Lord. Now, so what about the Jews? What about the Jews? What about them? They have a covenant, an eternal covenant with God. In the book of Romans, the entire book of Romans, there is a book within the book. And it's Romans chapters 9, 10, and 11. And we'll turn there real quickly. And then also Zechariah chapter 12 and Zechariah 14, and get ready. Hallelujah.
1: Hallelujah.
0: Thank you, Jesus. Rightly dividing the word. Now in chapter 8 of Romans, he talks about the body of Christ and who we are. Just skimming through, there is no condemnation to them which are in Christ Jesus, Romans 8, who walk not after the flesh, but after the Spirit. For the law of the Spirit of life in Christ Jesus has made me free from the law of sin and death. And it goes on to talk about the third group of people, but the body of Christ. But when we get to Romans chapter 9, he's going to talk about a different group of people. Look at verse 1 of chapter 9. I tell you the truth in Christ, I lie not, my conscience also bearing me witness in the Holy Ghost, that I have great heaviness and continual sorrow in my heart. For I could wish that myself were accursed from Christ for my brethren, my kinsmen, not according to the Spirit, because in the Spirit, Paul's born again and he's in the third group of people, the church. But he's talking about his kinsmen according to the what? And he was of the tribe of who? Benjamin. So that has to be the tribe of Israel, the house of Israel. And then he continues in chapters 9, 10, and 11 to talk about another group of people, Israel.
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2: I'm so happy you could be a part of the broadcast today. Thank you for joining me. This is Jeannie Alcott. We've been discovering how to pull down strongholds effectively, the strongholds that try to put up a mental or spiritual block in our lives. Those strongholds are meant to pull us away from all that we can see come to pass and what we can accomplish. Anything Satan can send to make us exist below what God has for us, he will send it. So as a believer, we have to know how to break those strongholds and keep them from controlling parts of our lives. One of the ways we can do that is by prayer. Imagine in a physical sense if you came up to a big barrier. You couldn't get past it. So you can't get to where you desire because that big physical barrier is in front of you. So you had to get some dynamite and blow it. That opened the way for you to get past. The barrier could not stop you anymore. The blockade was over. That happens in a spiritual way. A stronghold or barrier is set in front of you so you can't get past it. You're not going to be able to see that child come around, that marriage repaired. The barrier is telling you there isn't any way that you can get from where you are to better health or greater finances or increased influence or better position. You're being blocked from getting the answer you need, or establishing yourself in a position, or being able to fulfill what's in your heart. There are many ways that strongholds are established, but you don't just see that barrier and walk away from it and decide there isn't anything you can do. You go get your spiritual dynamite. You're going to blow it to smithereens. Nothing can stop you when you pull down the strongholds. And what is your dynamite? Prayer. You have dynamite prayer. In James chapter 5, it tells what happens as a result of the earnest prayer of a person who lives for God, in other words, a believer in Christ. When they pray, it's powerful. It says your prayer makes tremendous power available, dynamic in its working. It's to be reckoned with, in other words, not a shabby, weak, small force, but a powerful one. The word used in the Bible many times is dunamis, which is referring to power, ability, strength. It means might or miracle. It appears 120 times in the New Testament, and you can see why it's the root word for our words such as dynamite, dynamo, and dynamic. James is referring to your prayer being dynamic in its working, so it's operating as dynamite. That's how you need to see your prayer. It's dynamite. It can break open that stronghold that's holding back what you need. Blow it out of the way so a miracle can happen. Call it a prayer explosion. I like that. You can cause a prayer explosion. That means conditions can't stand up to it. Your prayer sends out such a burst of God's power that strongholds cannot stand up to it. Think of when you have done that in your life. You have had something that was such a barrier to what you desired, but you prayed and you kept sending the power out against it, and then you saw it break apart. You saw that barrier end up in pieces and the conditions change in your favor. That should be happening in a constant way in our lives. No barrier is too big or too strong for the spiritual dynamite of our prayer force. There was a group of 8 people who did this, and they got the results they desired. They were a small group of believers who were tired of the strongholds that Satan had on one of the neighborhoods in their city. It had become known as the place you didn't want to go. There was so much crime and terrible conditions and events. What a place for people to try to have a home and be at peace and raise their kids. Not good. So these believers became tired of that stronghold, and they realized they had something more powerful than that. And that's the key. You have to realize you do, in fact, have something more powerful than the stronghold in your life. It can be pulled down. You have to believe it. You can't feel overwhelmed by the power of the events or conditions or people or need or disappointment and still see something good happen. Don't be overwhelmed by that, but know that you have spiritual dynamite that can break apart that barrier. So this group felt they were to walk that neighborhood and pray over each home and bring down the strongholds of violence and addiction and satanic oppression. They also prayed over the streets and the parks. Now, when you enter a danger zone such as that, you have to know you are called to be there by God. If you are, then you'll be protected. They were protected. They walked up and down that neighborhood rebuking those strongholds that were demonic. And one of them was a former police officer and detective. And he reported after that that each time they prayed over the houses, they could feel the oppression starting to be raised off it. What was happening? The dynamite was blasting the barrier to God's presence coming in that place. You see, Satan sets up strongholds to keep out the presence of God. That's why we get violence and addiction and crime concentrated in certain areas of the country, because the devil has been allowed to come into that place and set up that stronghold. But he does the same to believers. He sets up a barrier to the miracles of God being able to happen for us. But here's what happened when those believers took their spiritual dynamite to that stronghold area and prayed. The miracles started. When they were walking and praying over the houses, a woman came out of one of the homes and wanted to know what they were doing. When they explained to her what was happening, she asked them to pray for her to be healed. They did, and God healed her. She had a miracle. Now, why can miracles all of a sudden start coming in that place? Because the barrier to those miracles is starting to be broken up. When you start breaking up the barrier to your miracles, they will come. And prayer does that. It is your dynamite to break it apart so you can start receiving what you desire. Then this group of praying people went even further. They started a church in that area. Just a couple of years after that, a newspaper reported that in that area, there are now no homicides, no robberies, no sex crimes, and there had just been one assault in those 2 years since the church had been formed. That area was transformed. We don't have to allow Satan to take over. We have something so much more powerful than his power. You know, sometimes without realizing it, we start thinking that the power Satan has set up is greater than the power we have in God. The barrier is too big, too deep, too strong. We can't blow it out of the way. There isn't any way to get past it. And that thinking causes us to stop realizing that we can, in fact, pull down those strongholds in our life and for those around us. We can activate forces that are greater than the forces of Satan. While it is so awesome when you think about it, this simple human body and mind and spirit can activate spiritual forces that are stronger than the spiritual forces of Satan. That's because we have the forces of God that are activated by our prayers. Our prayers are lighting that spiritual stick of dynamite to blow apart his stronghold. Now get a picture of that. Your prayers are lighting a spiritual stick of dynamite that is going to blow apart the barrier Satan has set in front of you to your miracle. Now, when you think of your prayers being that way, you won't say them half-hearted. You'll really pray. You'll understand what you're doing. As you send out your dynamite prayer, God moves his force into place. You activate the force of God against the stronghold. For instance, if you're praying for another person, as you do, the force of persuasion goes out to them from God. He doesn't ignore your prayers and say, "Oh, I hear your prayer for that person, but it's just too bad what's happening to them. There's really nothing I can do because I can't force a miracle to happen." No, God doesn't say that. Instead, what happens is, as you pray, you release the power of God's influence upon the mind and spirit of that person, or upon their body, or the problems they're facing. You may see someone and your heart is just torn for them. Well, as you pray, God is sending out his force so that the right people will come across their path or the right conditions are created around them. The barriers that have stopped the will of God from being done are broken. Happens the same in your life. In Philippians chapter 2, it says that God works in us to energize and create in us, what? The power and desire to will and to work for his good pleasure and satisfaction and delight. And he gives us the strength to make that happen. In other words, he gives us power so that we can see his will performed. And that's all we want. We just want the will of God. We're not being selfish and trying to impose our will on another person or on God. We want what he wants for us and for others. So when we begin to use the power of our prayer, of course he's going to respond. We're praying according to the right will, and therefore we can receive and see it performed. He will respond with his force against the forces of Satan that have set up barriers to our miracles. Our prayers are dynamic. They have the power of spiritual dynamite in them to break apart what Satan is doing to us and to those around us. Use your prayer dynamite to blow past the barriers, to pull down the strongholds, to see the will of God done. Now, when we go into prayer in these next few moments, you just think about how powerful it is, what we're doing. You're not hearing this minister just say a prayer and it's nice and that's it. No, you and I are joining together. We're taking the power of our prayer and using it. We must believe that we have the power to see God do it. He has given us spiritual dynamite. We weren't given weak prayers to pray. He didn't give us a nice thing we can do. He gave us power, power in our prayer. Let's pray now. Thank you, Father, for giving us the power to see your will done, for that is the desire in our heart. We want to see your will accomplished. So we send out the power of our prayers. We activate your supernatural tremendous forces. They're moving out now. Yes, they're moving out now. They are being activated in behalf of my friend. What Satan has set up as a barrier to block their miracles is crumbling. The dynamite has been set and the barrier is crumbling. We're pulling down the strongholds. Oh, hallelujah. Great work can be done now. The barrier can be removed and your work can begin taking place in their life. How we praise you for this. We know you're transforming what was so difficult and making it simple. They will be amazed at how it happens. The process will become easier. The transformation will become visible. All because we were willing to light our spiritual dynamite and realize it had the power to break past the barriers of Satan. Thank you for being our powerful and our loving God. In the name of Jesus, amen. I really believe what seems so impossible in front of you will crumble and you will see the possibilities of God. Good and wonderful events and miracles and happenings, those are coming to you. John and I believe that, and we want to pray about it. We must continue joining our power together, joining our prayers. So share with us what kind of barriers have been put up in your life or around you. The breaking has started, and we're going to keep pounding at it until you receive all you desire. After we hear from you and we pray, we'll also write to you. We want to send the Word of God deep into your heart. So let us hear from you right away. Okay, now I'm going to give you a spiritual power line. Go around speaking these words of power over your life. That is when God can activate them. So keep saying, I pull down the strongholds. I pull down the strongholds. Yeah, and we want to help you activate your power to make that happen. So be sure to request this entire message. Just request, pull down the strongholds. We'll send you all five parts of it and the prayer times. Each part is 15 minutes. It's offer number AM 912-912. 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Our announcer will give you more information. Tomorrow's Friday. Be sure to join me. 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God bless you.
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5: I want to talk to you this morning about letting go and learning how to enjoy your life. Letting go and learning to enjoy. And if we really learn how to live by grace through faith, then we can enjoy life. We can enjoy really every single day of our life, because when we really learn to live by grace, the struggle goes and the frustration goes. God calls us to do work, but not to get into works, W-R-K-S, of the flesh. We have to understand there's a lot of work to do, and we need to do the part that God's given us to do. But when we go beyond that and start to try to do God's part, that's when life gets miserable. Works of the flesh is my energy trying to do God's job. You know that's impossible, don't you? Just think for a minute. The burden you take on yourself when you try to be God. Holy Ghost Junior. Just think about that. He's the head of the Ways and Means Committee. He has ways to get things done that we could never think of. And He can do in a moment, with ease, what we could struggle with all of our life and never get accomplished. Amen? Grace, on the other hand, works as our energy trying to do God's job. Grace, on the other hand, is the power of God coming to us free of charge, enabling us to do with ease what we could never do with any amount of struggle and effort. You're not going to enjoy your life if you're frustrated. You're not going to enjoy your life if you're struggling with something all the time. You're not supposed to be in struggle. You're supposed to be in rest. Having entered the rest of God, we can really begin to enjoy our lives. Many years ago, when God began to teach me about grace, and it was a real lifesaver for me because I was a real doer. And that's good to be a doer of the Word, but we have to make sure that we're doing the Word and not just doing a bunch of stuff trying to make something happen that God's not involved in. How many of you know there's a difference? There's a difference in doing what God tells you to do, because He'll always bless that. What God tells you to do, He'll always bless. His grace will always be there for what He tells you to do. But there's a difference in that and just deciding what you're going to do and then trying to get God to bless it. Let me say it again. What God leads us to do and tells us to do, we should always be ready to do, and His grace will always be there, and there will be a flow. It'll be well oiled. One of the symbols of the Holy Spirit is oil. And when He's involved in our projects, our plans, our dreams, our visions, our decisions, then everything is well oiled, so it moves easily. There's a flow. But when I get into my plan, expecting God to bless it, being frustrated because He's not and it's not working, getting confused, I always end up frustrated. So many years ago, when God began to teach me about grace, I actually made a sign and put it on my refrigerator, because that's a good place. The refrigerator and the mirror is a good place to put reminders, because those are two places we go frequently. We want to go eat and then go look at ourselves to see if it made us look any fatter. And I put a sign on my refrigerator that said, works of the flesh equals frustration. Because I was so frustrated. Does anybody know anything about being frustrated? You know what frustrated is? Frustration comes when you're trying to do something about something you can't do anything about. You can get very frustrated trying to make one of your relatives love God. You can get very frustrated trying to make one of your children have a personality they're never going to have. Because maybe their personality that God gave them conflicts with yours. And so you try to make them be something they're not, and it's not going to happen. So the only thing you can end up with is frustration. Well, I finally got to the point where I just didn't want to be frustrated all my life. And you have to come to the end of yourself. You have to come to the point where you really just are not willing to put up with stuff anymore, because as long as you're willing to put up with it, the devil will keep dishing it out. Did you hear what I said? You, nobody can do this for you. You have to come to the point where you are not willing to put up with it anymore. Because as long as you're willing to put up with it, the devil will dish it out. I talked to you in our time of exhortation about taking better care of yourself and paying more attention to how to be healthy. Well, you know what? You'll have to come to the point where you are no longer going to put up with being tired and feeling bad every day of your life. You've already gone to all the doctors you can go to, and it's not helping. They can't even really put a definitive answer on what's wrong with you. And you're just tired and tired and tired and feel bad and tired and feel bad and feel bad and tired and tired. Well, you've got to get to the point where you are not willing to put up with it, and you're going to do whatever you have to do to feel good. If that means you're going to change your eating habits, if it means you're going to exercise, if it means you're going to turn the television off at night and get more sleep, whatever it means, you're going to do what you need to do, because you're not going to put up with feeling bad every day of your life. I don't think we realize how much it affects us. I mean, in a bad way, spiritually, when we don't feel good. When you don't feel good, you don't want to pray. You don't want to do things for other people. It's easier to be grouchy. It's important that we take care of the temple of God. It's His house. But you won't do it if you don't get to the point. Well, I mean, you're either very wise and you're going to take care of yourself, because you know if you don't, you'll get to the point where you do feel bad. And that obviously would be the best way to go, but most of us don't do it until we get to the point where we don't have much choice. So whatever it is in your life, if it's not feeling good, or if it's frustration, or if it's worry, or if it's a bad temper, you're going to have to come to the point where you're just going to have to say, and I mean a quality decision, I am not going to live like this. I am not going to live like this. I am not going to spend my life going around the same dumb mountain over and over and over and over and over. Devil, hear this. I am not going to live like this. And I came to that point many, many, many years ago. God began to teach me about grace, and it really was a lifesaver for me. We look at grace as God's unmerited favor, and it is that. But it's almost not, at least for me, it doesn't get the whole message across, because grace is power. Grace is the power of the Holy Spirit. We talked last night about how we're saved. By grace are you saved through faith, by grace through faith, by grace through faith. It's a gift of God, not of works, lest any man should boast. And then we saw in Colossians 2:6 how the Bible says that the same way that you receive Christ, that's the way you got to live. So how are we going to live? Everything's got to be by grace through faith, by grace through faith. You see, I'm in the will of God doing what I'm doing this morning. Now, even though I'm in the will of God, I had to spend my morning making it very clear that I was depending on God. Leaning, relying, clinging, praying, trusting. Okay, so through my faith, the grace of God is flooding through right now. And what I'm called to do, this is not hard for me. I could stand here, you've probably figured this out. I could just talk. I mean, I could do this. You know, and I don't even have to think about what I'm going to say. This is not a script I memorized. I didn't plan this out. You just throw me a subject and I'll talk. Amen? Well, I am functioning in a gift from God. But even though you have a gift from God, you still have to release your faith. You can't just assume, well, praise God, I'm gifted, you know. I dare not ever have one day where I think, oh, piece of cake, I've been doing this for 30 years. No, I have to every day lean, rely, cling, depend, put my faith in, believe in, let God know that I know that I'm nothing without Him. By grace, through faith, everything becomes easy when it's by grace, through faith. And there are ways that you can tell when you're not flowing in the grace of God. I can tell when I get up here and start to preach. I did a meeting in Tulsa recently, and I had a message planned, and this doesn't happen to me very often, but I had my message planned. It was, I mean, I had my notes, I had it all thought out. And when I got in the service, I could just kind of tell that the message I was planning to preach just wasn't going to go with the flow. And so now I'm going to need to preach something else that God wants me to preach with no notes, and no prior preparation. But if I would have insisted on trying to do my thing, I would have been up there thinking to myself while I'm preaching, when is this going to be over? When the Holy Ghost is not in something, you're going to be miserable. When the Holy Spirit is not in something, you are going to be frustrated. When the Holy Spirit is not in something, it is not going to work. Well, there's no harm really in thinking that you're supposed to be doing something and stepping out into it, because sometimes I say the only way to find out is to step out. But at least be wise enough, if you step into something and it's just not coming together. Now, yes, you say, well, what about the devil opposing us? Doesn't he oppose us? Yes, the devil opposes us, and we have to be persistent, and we have to be steadfast, and we have to stand against him. But when push comes to shove, there are certain things that God has to do if he wants us doing something. And if God's not doing that, then I don't need to blame the devil. I need to realize that I may be in the middle of something that's either out of God's will or out of God's timing, and I need to just backtrack a little bit. Be willing to say, you know what, maybe I missed God. I might have been wrong. I'm going to back off a little. I'm going to pray a little more and see if God wants me to take another direction. Beloved, you need to learn to be able to discern when you're flowing in grace, when you're flowing in something that is God's will. You understand if it's God's will, his grace will be there for you to do it. You understand that? If it's God's will, his grace will be there. Now, that doesn't mean it's all just, you know, there's never going to be anything you're going to have to stand against. I don't mean that. I'm not saying there'll never be any struggle. There'll never be any kind of a hard time. But if that becomes your whole existence, then something's wrong, because that is not the life that Jesus died to give us. John 10:10, the thief comes only to kill, steal, and destroy. Jesus said, I came that they might have and enjoy their life and have it in abundance to the full until it overflows. Well, we've got to learn how to let go and begin to enjoy our life. Go to John 15. John 15 talks about learning how to abide. What does the word abide mean? It means live, dwell, remain. When you're abiding somewhere, you're there in a constant state. It's not an occasional visit, but that's where you dwell. If I say, well, my residence is, I abide at, and I give my address, that means I live there. It doesn't mean that I visit there occasionally. I'm visiting Washington, D.C., so I wouldn't say, well, this is my abode. I abide in St. Louis. Well, we're told to abide in Christ. He said, apart from me, you can do nothing, in John 15:5. Apart from me, you can do nothing. John 15:7, wonderful promise. If you, everybody say if. If you abide in me and my word abides in you, you can ask whatever you will and I'll do it. I mean, I've been walking this walk for 29 years and I'm still trying to get that through my head. Anything I ask, how could God say that? Because I'm, you know, got a flesh, and I could ask for the wrong thing.
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2: See, the world is not interested in right and wrong. Here's what the world wants to do. They're right, you're wrong. There is no space for anything else. You're wrong. You're just wrong, and I'm right. The Bible says, no, there is a right and there is a wrong. Sometimes you're in it. Sometimes you're in the right, sometimes you're in the wrong. The reality is that each and every one of us every day are going to have to, through training and discipline, through effort, grow and mature. And how are we going to do that? It starts by what we're listening to. You remember having toddlers, right? Listen to me. Do what I say. Why? Doesn't matter why. I said it. That's why, right? Listen. Growth requires discipline. You have to train your ears if you want to really change your situation. You're going to have to retrain your senses to hear the word, the meat of the word. You're going to have to get hungry to listen to something other than problems, concerns, worry, fear. They have voices. Fear has a voice. Hatred has a voice. Unforgiveness. Boy, that's a loud voice. You think you're doing pretty good till you see their face. You're doing great till their feed pops up on your phone. And now all of a sudden, man, all that rage comes pouring back. Fear, what somebody says about me, what somebody threatens me about, what somebody is, you know, professing to do to me or against me, or gossip creates fear. These are all things we're allowing to be listened to. And when we listen to them, they start getting inside. They start creating things inside of us that are not healthy. Had I just not listened to that? The power of not paying attention to things. I'm not listening to this. I'm not going to sit here and give this my attention. I'm going to turn the channel. I'm going to stop hanging around that. I'm going to guard my mouth. We talked about this last week. Your tongue is the rudder of your life. It steers you where you're going. Why am I here? Your mouth, your tongue is the rudder that steers your life where you're going. We can blame it on world, environment, culture, the government, whatever you have, and there might be some truth to that. But ultimately, you have authority over your life, and your mouth will take you. There's not been an argument in my marriage that my mouth did not start. I just had to say it. I just couldn't keep my mouth shut. It just, I'm right. I know I'm right, but right doesn't always mean that I'm skilled to recognize my right is not appropriate right now. My right is keep your mouth shut. Not always that clear, is it? Number two, the second battleground, what you hear always leads to what you think. Your mind is the second battleground. Faith begins with hearing, but it is established in your thinking. 2 Corinthians 10:4-6, but we use God's mighty weapons and worldly weapons to knock down the strongholds of human reasoning and to destroy false arguments. Have we ever had a false argument happen between our ears? All the time. We're surrounded by people's reasoning. And their reasoning can create doctrines that aren't true, arguments that are not real. It's shocking to me how divided our nation is. And when you remove the voice, the volume, and you just bring two people who don't agree together and get them to literally spend any time talking, how most of the time they can find compromise. It's all the outside influence that drives the rage and the anger. It's the strongholds of human reasoning wanting to destroy with false arguments. Verse 5, we destroy every proud obstacle that keeps people from knowing God. We capture their rebellious thoughts and teach them to obey Christ. And after you have become fully obedient, we will punish everyone who remains disobedient. Notice what God is saying. Knock down the strongholds of human reasoning. Destroy false arguments. Destroy those things that want to get us into a rebellious thinking. Do you remember having a teenager? See, when they're 4, it's not rebellion. They're not old enough to understand right and wrong. When they're 14, they do. That's rebellion. They know they're not supposed to do it, and they do it anyways. Those rebellious thoughts, we have to capture them. I'm telling you, what you listen to is creating more of a problem in your life because those thoughts begin to take root. They begin to frame and shape images in your mind. I'm going to die. The doctor said, I'm going to die. The doctor diagnosed me. I'm going to die. My boss said they're laying everybody else off. I'm going to be homeless. How are we going there? You're still getting a paycheck. You're still breathing right now. But in my mind, the image, I heard something and I let that in. I didn't take captive of it. I didn't capture it. I have to stop letting man's reasoning, my feelings and emotions destroy my purpose. The battle is in the mind. The battle is in what you hear. The mind is the primary battlefield. The real war is always beginning between your ears. It works through imaginations, wrong reasonings, thoughts that oppose God's word. Somebody says you are this. You know, we have a lot of people who grew up in bad homes, bad parents, bad family, and they were told you're worthless, you're not valuable, you don't mean anything, you're dumb, you're stupid, you're ugly. And we hear this and hear this and hear this, and we are grown men, grown women, but yet we don't believe ourselves to be valuable, precious, smart, able. We still believe all those things we were told as a child. They get inside of us and create an image of ourselves. And our worth is low. Our value is low. We are defined by people and things that were said about us or done to us. I'm not minimizing those things. They obviously have power. That's why we are being told, cast them down. Hold fast to them. Don't let them have dominance in your mind. Listen to what you're thinking. There's revelation. Listen to what you're thinking. Did I just think that? Do I believe that about myself? It's so normal to just go with what we think, to not challenge what we think. And again, I'm not telling you just challenge it with somebody else's better idea. I challenge my thoughts with God's word. God says, I'm the son of the Most High God. That I am a joint heir with Jesus Christ. The same spirit that raised Christ from the dead lives in me and does what? Gives life to my mortal body. That's what God says about me. Not, I eat too much, I'm going to die fat. No, I might eat too much, but I know what God's word says. I know what his spirit says. I can do all things through Christ. I can discipline my diet. I can change my appetite. I don't have to surrender to being addicted to something, to being some shape, frame, or form, right? It's a battle. It's a battle.
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2: The Bible commands us to take thoughts captive. This is not a passive job. Are you hearing me today? You don't wait. Listen, you don't wait for change thoughts to change. You don't wait for thoughts to change. You take authority over them. You have to capture your thoughts. Think of them as enemies. Is this thought a good thought or a bad thought? Is this an enemy or a partner? Am I needing this or am I not needing this? Is this good for me or bad for me? What I'm thinking. And I'll tell you, if you're in that place where you're challenging your thoughts, it's going to be very natural to then go, well, what am I listening to? How did this thought get here? Brother Hagin said it, right? A bird can fly over your head, doesn't have to build a nest in your hair. You can have a thought, but it does not have to stay a thought. You can cast it down. You can speak to it. You can change what you're listening to. The third battleground is your words, what you hear, what you think, and then what you speak. Because what you listen to, you will think about, and what you think about, you will talk. This is where everything that we're doing begins to manifest change. In Hebrews 11:3, by faith we understand that the entire universe was formed at God's command. Everything we see, everything in this universe, in the natural realm, was created by words. They weren't just any random word, they were word of faith. God spoke words of faith, and it created in the natural. God and his word are one, John 1:1. In the beginning, the word already existed. The word was with God, and the word was God. When you speak God's word in faith, you're releasing God's authority into your situation. Your words actually frame your world. Your words actually frame your world. The smaller your words are, the smaller your world will be. As long as you think you're incapable, you will always be incapable. As long as you think you're not valuable enough, you will not be valuable enough. You will talk that way. When opportunity comes, you won't take it because you don't think you're deserving. And if you have any ounce of courage to take it, once you get it, you'll start second guessing yourself because you don't change your thinking. Because you don't change your listening, it will not change your words. Your words will not change automatically. You have to change what you hear, and you have to change what you think, and your mouth will change. We're not just talking. Well, you know, I'm just sharing my heart. No, I'm framing my world. Tomorrow is built on the words of today. The words we speak right now matter. Life and death are in your mouth, the Bible says in Proverbs 18:21. The tongue brings life and it brings death. Your mouth is not neutral. It doesn't matter what I say. Yes, it matters what you say. There's power in your mouth. There's power in your words. Your words are producing life or they're producing death. We mentioned last week in James chapter 3, we can make a large horse go wherever we want by means of a small bit in its mouth. And a small rudder makes a huge ship turn wherever the pilot chooses to go, even though the winds are strong. Adversity, challenge, difficulty is there. We're being resisted, but our mouth will still get us where we need to go if we will just keep up the work. Stay the course. Fight the fight. Don't turn it off. Don't change your thinking. Do what God says. Listen to what God says. Speak what God says. It is making a difference, but you got to be patient. In the same way, the tongue is a small thing that makes grand speeches, but in a tiny spark can set a great forest on fire. Your tongue is that rudder. It is steering your life. So if your life is off course, don't start by changing your circumstance. Start by changing your mouth.
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4: Now, sometimes I think people get the idea that if I pray long enough and if I pray hard enough, then faith will come. But no, you know, I remember something that the Lord said to me several years ago. I've never forgotten it. I was praying, and the Lord said to me, in fact, I was praying in the Spirit, and quite often when I pray in tongues, the Lord will reveal things in my spirit and say some things to me. And it seems as though that I can hear the Lord more definitely when I am praying in the Spirit. And He said this to me concerning praying. He said, "Son, don't ever pray for anything you can't believe me for." And you know, that stunned me really, because I had thought that if you prayed long enough, and I'd heard some preaching and some teaching along the line, that you just keep praying and eventually you'll talk God into it, or either that or you'll muster up enough faith to believe God. But the Lord said that to me, it shocked me kindly, and I got to thinking about it, and I said, well, I can tell you one thing, it'll sure shorten my prayer time. Because I just prayed for everything that I could think of, you know. You'd pray for all the missionaries to be blessed and for all the lost to be saved and all the sick to be healed. And, you know, you couldn't believe for those things. I mean, it's God's will that all be saved, but the Word says all won't be saved. So you couldn't have Bible faith for that. So I realize now that back in those days I had overloaded my faith in some of my praying, and some of you have been doing the very same thing. You've just prayed everything that you could think of, just hoping to God something would come to pass. But the Lord said that to me, and I said, well, what should I do? And He said, well, take the time to find out what I said about the subject or the situation that you face, and dig into the Scripture, see what I said about it. Then He said, confess it. Meditate on it, dwell on it, until faith comes. You see, Paul said, so then faith cometh by hearing the Word of God. Now, faith in God and His Word comes by hearing the Word of God. And

was right, so you'd say, well, you know, you can have faith in what he says. Well, how did you gain that faith? It was by hearing what I said. So prayer does not cause you to have faith, but faith will cause your prayer to work. Now, the faith comes from the Word itself. Now, we've touched on this some of the other sessions, but I think it's good that we mention it again, because it's very vital to understand that faith in God comes by hearing the Word of God, and you must have Bible faith to get your prayers to work, and that is the faith that you need to pray the prayer of faith comes from the Word of God itself. And that faith comes by hearing the Word of God, or quoting, speaking, and saying what God said concerning the matter. What prayer is not? Now, we've talked about that. Prayer is not telling God the problem. Contrary to what a lot of people believe, probably what some of you believed when you started this series on prayer, because I know that I was raised in a full gospel church. And for years, I thought that that's what you're supposed to do in prayer, is tell God the problem. But you know, the Lord said to me one time when I was praying, he said, son, he said, you're not praying, you're complaining. And what some of you have been called praying is just simply complaining to God. Prayer is not trying to change God's mind, because God changeth not. Jesus made this statement in Matthew 18:18, whatsoever you bind on earth shall be bound in heaven, and whatsoever you loose on earth shall be loosed in heaven. You see, the prayer that we pray, we can bind or we can loose. The power of binding, the power of loosing, is on earth. It's not in heaven. Sometimes people get the idea that it's just all up to God. Just whatever God's going to do about it, that's what'll happen. And you know, yea, sirrah, sirrah, whatever will be, will be. No, we can change what will be. And we can do it through accurate prayer, praying God's Word, God's will, and believing through the faith that we gain from the Word of God. Whatsoever ye bind on earth shall be bound in heaven. Well, if we bind the forces of the enemy, if we bind the principalities and the powers with the name of Jesus, then we can stop some things that would ordinarily happen. I'm convinced of this, and I think that many of you will probably relate to it in some of your experience, that when something is about to happen, God will always try to warn you concerning it. And sometimes through a dream, through a revelation or something, God will get it over to you. But you see, quite often I've had people say to me, well, you know, the Lord gave me this dream, or the Lord gave me a word of knowledge through some individual that so-and-so was going to die, or something bad was going to happen. Well, now, if God did do that, it was probably so you could take authority over it and bind it. For ordinarily, that would be the way it would end up. But you see, God telling you that for some reason. And most of the time, it's because God wants you to do something about it and stop it. The power of binding, the power of loosing, is on earth, and it's not in heaven. But yet, it must come from the earth. Someone has made this statement, and I believe it bears being true, and that is that it seems that God can do nothing in the earth unless some man prays, asks God, intercedes, requests it from the Heavenly Father. And I believe that's true. And if you'll check the scriptures out, you'll find that this is why Jesus said, ask and you shall receive, you see, seek and you shall find. Now, the indication, although that it doesn't say that, is that if you don't ask, you won't receive. If you don't seek, you won't find. So things that wouldn't ordinarily happen will happen if you pray, ask for them in faith through the name of Jesus. Now, sometimes people think, well, you know, it's our needs that move God. But need is not what moves God, but faith does. Vain repetition does not move God, but your faith-filled prayer will move God in your behalf. Much speaking will not move God, but faith will move God. Praying the same prayer over and over is what we'd call vain repetition. We've talked about that. I want us to go back again to Matthew chapter 21, where Jesus makes two statements that we want to look at. Let's begin with verse 21. And Jesus answered and said unto them, verily I say unto you, if you have faith and doubt not,

0: Ye shall not only do this which is done unto the fig tree, but also if ye shall say unto this mountain, Be thou removed, be thou cast into the sea, it shall be done. And all things, whatsoever you ask in prayer, believing, you shall receive. Now the background to this is that Jesus had spoken to the fig tree and said, No man will eat fruit from you hereafter forever. And the fig tree obeyed him. In other words, it withered and dried up from the roots. Now Jesus is responding to what the disciples had said to him, how presently has the fig tree withered away. And let's read what Jesus said again here in verse 21. He said, Verily I say unto you, if you have faith and doubt not. Now have you ever stopped to consider what he is talking about here when he says, if you have faith and doubt not? I always thought if you had faith, you didn't have doubt. But now evidently there's something here that we hadn't got a hold of, because he is saying, if you have faith and you doubt not. There's two things involved here. So the indication is that I'm convinced that it's true. You can have faith and still doubt in your heart. Now see, this coincides with Mark's account of it, where Mark 11:23, where Jesus said, Whosoever shall say, believe, and doubt not in his heart. Well, you see, just because you say something doesn't mean that you believe it thoroughly. In fact, when you first started saying some of these things that the Bible says about you and that Jesus said about you, you probably didn't believe them. I know years ago I didn't believe what I was saying and didn't believe what the Word said about me. Now, I knew the Word was true, all right. You know, I'd fight you over the fact that the Bible was true, but what Jesus said and what the Apostle Paul said about me didn't seem to be true. But I started saying what he said. Thank God I'm a new creature in Christ. I'm a new creation. Well, I sure didn't feel like one, didn't look like one, didn't act like one. But when I began to speak and say what God said about me, when I started saying what the Apostle Paul said concerning my finances, Lord, because I've given, it's given unto me, and I've sowed bountifully, and I reap bountifully. Well, you see, when I first started saying that, I didn't believe it. I mean, I knew it was in the Bible. I knew the Bible was true. But I didn't believe it was true in my life, and I didn't have any faith in it that it was true in my life. But then again, faith cometh by hearing. Faith does not come by praying. And all my praying and unbelief wouldn't give me faith. But my confessing God's Word did change me, changed me from the inside out. I began to believe what the Word said about me.
1: 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I do appreciate you joining us for the Concepts of Faith broadcast. 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
2: Did you know that under the Old Covenant, that works was the law of the Old Covenant? You had to keep the law, and nobody could keep the law except Jesus. He kept it, fulfilled it to the letter, and it passed away. But now we're under the law of the new covenant, which is the law of faith. Now, Paul talks about this in Romans, the 3rd chapter. He said, Where is boasting? It is excluded. By what law? Of works? Nay, but by the law of faith. In other words, we're not under the law of works anymore. We're under the law of faith, which is the law of the new covenant. He goes on to say, Do we then make void the law through faith? God forbid. Yea, we establish the law. Now, what law is he talking about establishing? Certainly not the law of the old covenant, which was the law of works, but it is the law of the new covenant, which is the law of faith. Now, faith gives you access to the grace of God. In Romans, the 4th chapter, verse 16 says, Therefore it is of faith that it might be by grace. To the end, the promise might be sure to all the seed, not to that only which is the law, but to that also which is the faith of Abraham, who is the father of us all. Then in Romans 5, verse 2 says, By whom also we have access by faith into this grace wherein we stand. Now notice, these two verses reveal that it is of faith that it might be by grace, and that the only way that you have access to grace of God is through faith. Because faith is the law of the new covenant. I'll tell you, I get excited when I talk about this. This series will give you insight and help you to understand the law of faith and how to apply it in your life. That's offer number 7316.
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The word is near you, in your mouth and in your heart. That is, the word of faith which we preach. That if you confess with your mouth the Lord Jesus and believe in your heart that God has raised him from the dead, you will be saved. For with the heart one believes unto righteousness, and with the mouth confession is made unto salvation. Romans 10:8, 9, and 10.

glory of the Lord is beautiful. The mercy of the Lord is beautiful. The caring of the Lord is beautiful. The favor of the Lord is beautiful. The power of the Lord is beautiful. Deliverance of the Lord is beautiful. And the love of the Lord is beautiful. Well, the Lord is beautiful.

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lonely room somewhere, ready to end it all. But I want you to realize what this song is saying. That in spite of yourself, in spite of what you've done and who you are, how bad people say you are, God still loves you. Before you end it all, sing with us. God still loves me. That's right. Let the Holy Spirit speak to you. He still

Let not your heart be troubled. Ye believe in God, believe also in me. In my Father's house are many mansions. If it were not so, I would have told you. I go to prepare a place for you. And if I go and prepare a place for you, I will come again and receive you unto myself, that where I am, there ye may be also.

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Could be tonight. Hold.

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0: Hi, I'm Paul Leeming. A salesperson said when I was first starting out, I asked a colleague I respected how many calls he would make on a prospect before giving up. And he told me it depends on which one of us dies first. Determination. That's what keeps us hammering away, isn't it? Think about Sylvester Stallone for a moment. As a child, he was beaten by his father, told he had no brains, told by a university professor that he ought to be an elevator repair person, and he decided to pursue acting. His abnormal life led to one failure after another. Then he watched Muhammad Ali fight Chuck Wepner, an unknown fighter who went the distance against the champ. He was inspired to write the script for Rocky. Vince Lombardi said, it's not whether you get knocked down, it's whether you get up again. Think about it.
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Love suffers long and is kind. Love does not envy. Love does not parade itself, is not puffed up, does not behave rudely, does not seek its own, is not provoked, thinks no evil, does not rejoice in iniquity, but rejoices in the truth, bears all things, believes all things, hopes all things, endures all things. 1 Corinthians 13:4.

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1: The Lord spoke to me and told me some things. He said, you'll begin to write with a new anointing. And through the music and through the singing as you minister forth, my anointing will flow out from you. Those who believe that and receive that anointing will be healed in their body. Financial need will be met. Harmony will come to the home. The yoke of bondage will be broken because it's the anointing that breaks the yoke. I'm David Engels, and this is the Hour of Anointing.

0: Reading from the third epistle of John, beginning at verse 1, the elder unto the well-beloved Gaius, whom I love in the truth. Beloved, I wish above all things that thou mayest prosper and be in health, even as thy soul prospereth. In the margin it says, it is my earnest desire that you may prosper and be in health, even as thy soul prospereth. I want you to see that the word prospereth there is an action word, which just simply means that you may have an ideal of what prosperity really is, and that may be a high and lofty position. And you say, well, now, you know, I'm going to prosper me in health when my soul gets way up there, you know. But I want you to notice it's a term that has action to it, which just simply means that when you head toward the Lord and you begin to prosper in the knowledge of the word, even in whatever measure, that the prosperity of your life and the health of your life is always enhanced. So you don't have to become some giant in the word in order to enjoy the benefits of the word. And God wants to bring us up to higher heights, take us to deeper depths, and he wants us to desire knowledge. And with all of our getting, get that knowledge, but get understanding of that. But even the person who says, makes the decision this day after listening and while listening to this broadcast, I'm going to get into my Bible. I'm going to gain knowledge of the Lord. I'm going to grow in the knowledge of God's word. Salutation is here to Gaius from the elder. The third epistle of John is where we're coming from. And he says, beloved, I wish above all things, he's saying this by the Spirit of God, or it is my earnest desire that you may prosper and be in health, even as thy soul prospereth. So there's that action. So when we get into action, that means now our soul is prospering. And so we can expect for health to be better. We can expect for our finances to be better and other things to be better because we're prospering in the knowledge of God's word. It's just as simple as making a decision and heading that direction. Now, I want to go to another verse here that we usually just quote the verse 2. I want to go to the next verse. For the writer John, he's writing, he says, for I rejoiced greatly when the brethren came and testified, or came and told me of the truth that is in thee. In other words, the brethren came and they told me how you were learning the word of God, how you were in God's word, he said. That's a kind of a paraphrase of this scripture. For I rejoiced greatly when the brethren came and testified of the truth that is in thee, even as thou walkest in the truth. And then verse 4 says, I have no greater joy than to hear that my children walk in truth, or the margin says, even live in truth. So John was very excited about this, and he said, I rejoice greatly when those that came and told me that you're in your Bible, and you're confessing the word, and you're living in the word. And so he knew that all hooks together there, that I wish above all things, or I desire, my earnest desire is that you prosper and be in health, even as your soul prospereth. So it's the knowledge of God's word that changes things from how it is now to the better things in the moments, the hours, the days, and the weeks to come. Luke 6 and 38, well, there's something we can expect a harvest as we hook up with God and God's plan. This is a scripture to meditate and think on and say over and over and mull it over and knock the rough edges off. While on a trip recently, I gathered rocks by the shore, and I got one real rough rock. So I want you to, and I'm just, it's something you could carry in your hand and yet fold your fingers around to some degree. So I want you to kind of get a mental picture of that rock. But it had a lot of rough edges on it, see? And so I've got that one rock just as an example, so I'm going to put it right here. Then I picked up 5 other rocks. Now, all of these looked almost nearly an egg shape, but there were no rough edges at all. They were all smooth, as it were, but kind of in the shape of an egg. Now, the difference in the rocks is the one has had no activity, but the 5 that I picked up, they've had a lot of activity, and the water has, just the force of the water has caused those to go back and forth on the sand and up against other rocks, and so it's knocked all the rough edges off until they're smooth. So the difference between the two is one has the rough edges still there. The other has a smooth. It's a smooth surface around. And so the rough one, as I hold it up now to your imagination, this is the Word of God unused. It's in a rough state. Now I'm going to pick up one or more of the five smooth ones here, and that's the Word of God having rolled over in your mouth many times because you said it and said it and said it, and you've knocked off the rough edges. And this is what John is talking about by the Spirit, is he's talking about soul prosperity. And the Word of God must roll over in our mouth. We knock the rough edges off until it becomes a very smooth. And as David used five smooth stones, he went to the brook and he picked up five smooth stones. Because if he would throw this rough one, the wind would catch it and it would take it in some way that wouldn't be very, wouldn't go straight and there would be no excellence to it. But he picked up the five smooth stones. Those are the ones that have been rolled back and forth and back and forth. All the rough edges are off. So now we don't have any guessing here. We have a sure thing. And so David took one of the stones out of his bag when he's facing Goliath, and he wound his instrument of war or his instrument of fighting, the sling, and he let it go. And because the smoothness was there and the roughness was not there, then there was accuracy in the pointing and the direction of that weapon, which was the rock at that point. So that's how we do when we get God's Word and we roll it over and over and over in our mouth. It becomes a smooth stone for us, and then we can point it and be very effectual and effective when we use it. Luke 6:38 says, "Give, and it shall be given unto you. Good measure pressed down and shaken together and running over shall men give into your bosom. For with the same measure that ye meet withal, it shall be measured to you again." Give, and it shall be given unto you. That statement came straight from the mouth of Jesus. Yet there are a great many believers who flatly refuse to believe it. In fact, they actually have the mistaken idea that it's wrong to expect to receive when they give. The truth is, it's wrong not to expect. And what would you think of the farmer who planted seeds? He let his crop rot in the field. You'd think he was a fool, wouldn't you? And if he did, when others were starving, you'd think he was criminally irresponsible. It's just as irresponsible to give financial seeds and ignore the harvest that God promised, especially when that harvest could help send the gospel to people who are starving to hear it. It's just as wrong to ignore the key to prosperity that Jesus himself gave us as it is to let a wet crop rot in the field. You know, so we want to pick up the Word. We want to use the Word. John said it to Gaius. He said, I rejoiced greatly when they came and told me that you're studying your Bible and you're confessing the Word and you're walking in the Word of God. Because he had said, Beloved, I wish above all things that thou mayest prosper and be in health, even as thy soul prospereth. Well, this is a great day to make that decision. This is a great moment to say, I'm going to prosper in the Word of God. Get in your Bible, begin to confess God's Word, and begin to grow in the Word of God.
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2: You know, I'd fight you over the fact that the Bible was true, but what Jesus said and what the Apostle Paul said about me didn't seem to be true. But I started saying what he said. Thank God I'm a new creature in Christ. I'm a new creation. Well, I sure didn't feel like one, didn't look like one, didn't act like one. But when I began to speak and say what God said about me, when I started saying what the Apostle Paul said concerning my finances, Lord, because I've given, it's given unto me, and I've sowed bountifully, and I reap bountifully. Well, you see, when I first started saying that, I didn't believe it. I mean, I knew it was in the Bible. I knew the Bible was true. But I didn't believe it was true in my life, and I didn't have any faith in it that it was true in my life. But then again, faith cometh by hearing. Faith does not come by praying, and all my praying and unbelief wouldn't give me faith, but my confessing God's Word did change me from the inside out. I began to believe what the Word said about me. So it's possible then, evidently it's possible to have faith and doubt. You could have faith in God's ability to do whatever you ask Him to do. You believe that He's able to do it. But then you could have, in the same heart, you could have doubt that He would do it for you or that He would do it right now. You might have faith that He could do it later on. Well, you know, I believe God's going to do it sometime. No, God's already done all He's ever going to do about the situation. He did it through Jesus Christ. In 2 Peter chapter 1, the Apostle Peter says, God has given unto us all things. What all things is he talking about? All things that pertain to life and godliness. How did he do that? Through the knowledge of Him that has called us to glory and virtue. Now that's how he's done it. He gave us all things through the exceeding great and precious promises, that by these ye might be partakers of the divine nature. Now, what nature is he referring to there? He's talking about the divine nature of God. God released his divine energy in his Word. And if we'll enter into his Word, quote it and speak it until the faith comes, then we'll be able to be partakers. What the Apostle Peter says, partakers of the divine nature. So then, when Jesus said, if you have faith and doubt not, he is evidently sharing something that many of us have missed, that you could have faith and doubt in the same heart. Now, I think we talked about this in one of the other sessions, about the leper that came to Jesus in the first chapter of Mark. And he said, Lord, if thou wilt, thou canst make me clean. Now, see, here's a man that has no doubt at all that Jesus can make him clean. But he has a doubt concerning whether he will. So he has great faith that Jesus is able to heal him. And some of you have great faith that Jesus is able to meet your need according to his riches in glory by Christ Jesus. But yet you have doubt in your heart that he will do it, or that he will do it now. And you see, this man in Mark, the first chapter, he didn't get any healing, he didn't get any miracle until he got his question answered and got his doubt resolved. Great faith, but yet he doubted. He doubted that God would do it. He knew that he could. But he didn't know whether he would or not. And until you get that question answered, then your prayer life is going to be unsuccessful. And you must believe and doubt not in your heart. But also, if he shall say unto this mountain, he said, not only shall you do this which is done unto the fig tree. In other words, Jesus put a curse on the fig tree by his words. And many businessmen have put a curse on their business by what they said about it. They've prayed one thing, said something else about it. They prayed for God to bless their business, and then they go out and prophesy that they're going broke and that they're not going to make any money, that everything's going to go down the tube. Then they wonder why it all fell apart. Well, it's because your praying or your saying was not in line with your praying. So you had faith and you doubted. You had faith, great faith, that God was able, but then you doubted that he would, and you went out and told everybody that he wouldn't. Well, that's the way a lot of people do. But Jesus said all things. Whatsoever you ask in prayer, believing, you shall receive. Now see, there's two parts to this. All things, whatsoever you ask in prayer. Now if he just said you'll receive all things, whatsoever you ask, we'd had it made, wouldn't we? We all know how to ask. We all know how to request something from God. But he said, believing, you shall receive. Now a good test to see whether you're believing that you receive or not is to see if you pray about the same thing in the morning, the same way you prayed this morning. If you're going to believe that you received your prayer answered when you prayed, then there's no need to pray about it in the morning. You might go back and say, thank God, I believe I received my need met, and I thank you that I receive it even though I don't have it physically. You see, we're not talking about setting dates for when it's going to happen. I'm talking about setting a date for the time that you believe you received. And the Bible says, what things soever you desire when you pray, believe you receive them. So the time to release your faith is when you pray, not when you see the manifestation. You know, the world says it this way, well, seeing is believing. But that's not what the Bible says. The Bible says believing is seeing. You see it by the eye of faith, not by the fact that you see the physical manifestation of it. Sure, it's good to have the physical manifestation, but you're not always going to have it immediately. And if you're expecting to have it immediately and you're going to base your faith on what you see, then you're not operating in Bible faith. You're operating in head faith. God's word is his will. Now, we've talked about this, but let me read you a statement here in this chapter. It says, a prayer accurately formed and stated from the word of God will absolutely move heaven and earth and the things under the earth in your behalf. And it'll do that. But you have to pray accurately. Now, the story is told, and I heard this story somewhere, and I thought it was good, kind of brings out the point, about a missionary that was over in the jungles of Africa ministering in the bush country. And being a man of prayer, he was going through the bush one day, and he run up on this lion. And the man, just being a man of prayer, fell down and began to pray and said, now, Father, I pray that this is a good Christian lion. And when he said that, the old lion, he just fell down, put his paws together and said, now, Father, I thank you for this food. Now, bless it to my body. So here's a man that's got his prayer answered, but he's in trouble. Why? Because it wasn't accurate. Now, that, you see, that's a little facetious and maybe a little out of context, but it helped you understand some things. Some of you prayed some things that when you got your prayer answered, you ended up in trouble, because it was not accurate. You didn't pray accurately. You prayed not according to the will of God, but according to the direction of your own head instead of the will of God. Then again, as we've mentioned, and I want to mention it again, that many times people overload their faith. They're praying for things they can't believe God for in the first place. Now, the Lord said to me concerning that one time, he said, don't ever pray for anything that you can't believe me for, because he said it'll destroy your faith. Won't build your faith. It'll destroy your faith. And he said, go to the Word of God, find out what I said about it. Then he said, spend the time in meditation. And I challenge you to do this. Spend the time in meditation and confessing the Word of God concerning the matters and what Jesus said about it until faith comes. And then pray. It may be a month, may be weeks, may be 3 months, but wait until faith is developed. Then you pray the prayer of faith. Praying will never cause you to have faith. It'll really destroy your faith. Now let's go over into the fifth chapter, where we'll talk about keys of answered prayer. Well, of course, we've already talked about this one. Believing you receive when you pray, of course, is a key to answered prayer. And another one that we've already talked about is doubt not in your heart, or have faith and doubt not. The faith principle of Mark 11:23 states that you can have what you say if you believe. If you doubt not in your heart, you believe what you say will come to pass. Now again, let me say, this is not a prayer scripture. Mark 11:23 is not a prayer scripture. But yet it is a principle that will work while you're praying. And the Bible tells us that. It goes on to verse 24 and bears that out. believe and receive. What you believe, you will receive. Now, that's what Jesus said. Now, I know there's many people, when we read this verse here, where Jesus said all things, whatsoever you ask in prayer, believing you shall receive, they say, well, now, you know, I believe, but I didn't receive. Well, all I've got to say is that Jesus said you would, and that if you might have thought you believe, you might even believe you believe, but you didn't believe the way the Bible says to believe, or you would have received. Now, it's just that simple. You can give all kinds of excuses you want to. But you see, there again, let me bring this back in, because I think this is probably a major point here. I've said it several times in other sessions, but I'm going to say it again because I want you to get it. It's impossible to pray the prayer of faith if you don't know the will of God. Now, I think this is a major problem why people pray and they don't receive. The reason they don't receive is because they don't believe, because they don't know what the will of God is concerning the matter. So it's impossible for you to have the God kind of faith when you don't know what He said, because the God kind of faith comes from what He said. Therefore, if you don't know what He said, you can't have the God kind of faith concerning that, because the faith is in the promise itself.
3: 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I appreciate you joining us for the Concepts of Faith broadcast today. 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
4: You know, there are different laws. There's the law of gravity. It's a law of God. It works. It works whether you believe it or whether you don't believe it. It works. The law of faith is a law of God. Paul talks about it in Romans, the 3rd chapter. And this series will give you insight into how to apply the law of faith in the circumstances of your life. There's people that believe, well, you know, the Bible's just good for spiritual things. Oh, no, the Bible is good to live by in everyday life. You apply the principles of the Word of God in your life, and you will be successful in life. Now, it's not that God is trying to keep things from us, but under the new covenant, there's a law of faith that comes into play. The Scripture says, he that believeth hath. In other words, if you don't believe it, you don't have it. I mean, when it comes to eternal life, he that believeth hath eternal life. Well, what about him that doesn't believeth? He doesn't have. And Jesus said in the 13th chapter of Matthew, he said, he that hath ears to hear, let him hear. And he that hath not, and he's still talking about ears to hear, shall be taken away from him even that which he hath. But he that hath ears to hear, he will receive more abundance. So it's important that you understand that there is a law that governs the things that happen to you in life. They're based on the authority of the Word of God and what you believe concerning what God promised in His Word. You're capable of entering into the promises of God through the law of faith. And Faith, the Law of the New Covenant is a series that will be a blessing to you. That's offer number 7316.
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7: We have got to keep bringing it to your remembrance so that you'll receive from God. I'm concerned about you. You have got to practice the word. James says, you know, don't very many people get in the book of James. Go look at people's Bibles. They got Hebrews marked up, and they got Timothy, and they got 1st and 2nd Corinthians and Thessalonians, and even got quite a bit in Acts and Ephesians and Galatians and Peter. Oh, yeah. 1st, 2nd, 3rd John, they got all these marked. But you go over in James and Jude, got a little mark here and a little mark there.
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7: Same thing I'm talking about. Meditating in the Word of God is great, and we need it. Don't get me wrong. But meditating in the Word of God alone will not get you anywhere. You've got to begin to practice it. You've got to begin to use it, in other words. If you're going to have strong faith, you got to use it or you're going to lose it. Just because some of you guys, when you were younger, you could go in the weight room and lift 200 or 300 pounds or 500 pounds, whatever it is. No sign you can walk up there after 10 years of not doing anything and do it. In fact, you can't do it. In fact, if you try it, you're going to hurt yourself. Now, that's what's happened with some people that have got in meditating on the Word of God and so forth and so on. And they, you know, they've got a hold of just enough to be dangerous to themselves and other people. I want us to be successful when we start believing God. I want to see the results, not just the talk. It's one thing to talk, and it's another thing to produce. During the football season, every Sunday afternoon, there are millions of quarterbacks that knew exactly what needed to be done to win the ball game. But I'm going to tell you something. You get out there on the field, weigh 195 pounds, and you're standing back there waiting for some guy to get open down there so you can throw him the ball, and you got 400 300-pounders bearing down on top of you. You find out how long you're going to stand there with that ball. See, it's one thing to talk about. Wow, why didn't he just, if he'd have just waited just a second longer? He could have completed that pass. Yeah, a second longer, he might have been a pancake on the ground, too. You see, I think that illustration gets across the fact, it's one thing to know what you're doing. It's another thing to do it. And then you even talk to those guys. And they'll tell you, they say, it's one thing to know how to do it. It's one thing to do it in practice and so forth and so on. But when you get in the game, it's another thing to execute. You see, it's the execution of what you know that brings you a touchdown and the eventual victory in the game. It's the execution of what you know about God's Word concerning the Word of faith and receiving and having good success in life, spiritually, physically, mentally, in every way. It is the execution of that that brings the results, amen. Not the knowledge. Knowledge you have to have, of course, before you can execute. But I remember we used to have a coach That's the only word that man knew, I think. He'd stand over there and holler, execution, execution, every time, running again. We'd run and play while we'd run into play. Execution, execution, execution. One of the guys, we went in the huddle one day, he said, I'm tired of hearing execution. And the quarterback said, well, why don't you do it right and you won't hear it no more. And there are a lot of people that would say, I'm tired of hearing these people talk about doing this and doing that. Well, then why don't you start doing it right and you won't hear us preaching about it? We have got to keep bringing it to your remembrance so that you'll receive from God. I'm concerned about you. You have got to practice the word. James says, you know, don't very many people get in the book of James. Go look at people's Bibles and, oh, they got Hebrews marked up and they got Timothy and they got 1st and 2nd Corinthians and Thessalonians and even got quite a bit in Acts and Ephesians and Galatians and Peter. Oh, yeah. 1st, 2nd, 3rd John, they got all these marked. But you go over in James and Jude. Got a little mark here and a little mark there. And you know, you can turn it, you can turn in my Bible and you can see over here, you know, where I've turned the pages so much, you know, you can see that they've been turned and so forth. But you get over, you know, get over in some Bible, get over in Jude and you know, the edge of the pages in these others are yellowed where you got your hands and everything on. Over in Jude and in James, you know, it's clean and white. And we read from Paul and all of his epistles and so forth because he talks about faith and it gets us excited. But you get over in James and Jude and they are talking about doing something with your faith. And that leaves about half the people out because they see they want God to do it all. They don't want to do nothing. They want to ride free. James says in James 2:18, show me your faith without your works, and I will show you my faith with my works. You have something to do with it. When I was a junior in high school, I was going to Kenyville Bible Academy, and I took one of Brother Hagin's messages he preaches about this, and I wrote me a theme on it, got me a AA+ on that particular thing. Faith without works is dead. Now, I'm not talking works and works alone. A lot of people, you know, do's, don'ts, don't do this, don't do that. That's not what I'm talking about. I'm talking about putting into action or corresponding actions with what you are talking about and what you are believing for. Put some corresponding action there. You see, corresponding action means actions that go with what you're saying. Now, these kids were out there on the Indian reservation. They're out there to minister, and they have prayer meetings, and they pray for people to get saved. And they had several outdoor meetings and different things, and they're praying for people to get saved. But after they had a prayer meeting praying for people to get saved, they put some legs to their prayers, and they get out there knocking on doors. In Albuquerque, they had the youth minister there at Victory Love Fellowship. And they had about, I don't know, 400 or 500 kids in that place that night. But they had prayer, and then they went out all over town, knocking on doors everywhere, handing out these free tickets to come to the concert. Have 40 young people came down and got saved that night. But you see, they just didn't sit in the prayer room and pray. They went out and did something to get the people there where they'd be under the sound of the gospel. Same thing you need to do. Corresponding actions. Oh, I'm believing God's going to meet my needs. Offering bucket goes by, don't put nothing in. What has he got to work with? You quote the scripture. Says if you give, it'll be given back. But I want you to notice, it goes on to say that you're going to get back what you put in. According to what you put in is what you're going to get back. Is that what the scripture said? So when you put nothing in, what is your return? See, some of you want to reap dividends and you never have made an investment. You know, no reason for you to look for a check from Chrysler Corporation unless you've invested and bought stock that pays dividends. Then what are you looking for a return from the Lord for when you ain't putting nothing in? And if you want to have it coming in on every wave, then you got to give every time the bucket comes by. I didn't say that you got to give $1 million every time the offering bucket comes by, but put something in every time it comes by, then every wave that's coming in, then see, you're going to get a return on. But remember, it takes a little while for this thing to start acting, and that's when you're using your faith. I'm confessing that God's going to meet my need. What are you doing for him to use to meet your need with? You know, I'm getting pretty sick and tired of all these people sitting around doing nothing, hollering how much they believe God, and they're nothing but lazy. I quit my job, I'm going to live by faith. You're going to die by living by faith too. Because, you see, they only get part of what Paul said, if you don't work, you don't eat. But then he also said to believe God. The correlation between the two.
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10: 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My name is Annette CAPS, and I am so glad you have joined me today. And as you listen, I pray that the Word of God will come alive in you, and you will receive a fresh touch of the Holy Spirit in your life.
11: Lord, let the Holy Ghost come on down. Send him on down.
12: I was thinking the other day about my dad and how sick he was and broke and disgruntled and unhappy, and how that he wasn't, there was no gladness in our house. There was no gladness in our house because the circumstances were dire. And so what came out of his mouth, his creative power that came out of his mouth is, it doesn't matter what I do, I'll fail at it. I have failed at this. I tried that. I lost all that money. Now I'm indebted to pay off somebody else's loan. I put my crop in the ground at the wrong time, and then it didn't rain. And now I've lost all this money. I've got to go to the bank and borrow money just to live. This is a farmer's life, you know?
13: Yeah.
12: And he said out of his mouth, he created these things, and they got worse and worse and worse. And the worse the finances got, the more sickly he became. He had ulcers of the stomach. The worse it got, there was no joy. And so we can talk all day long about how he learned and God taught him to speak the word over his life and to stop using those words. I'll always fail. I'll never make it. We can talk all day long about that. But the bottom line is when he started confessing the word, thank God, I am like a tree planted by the rivers of water. I bring forth fruit in my season. My leaf shall not wither. And whatever I do prospers. Everything I put my hand to prospers.
13: Praise the Lord.
12: I give and it is given unto me. Good measure, pressed down, shaken together, running over do men give into my bosom. And he said it, and it was no different. It was no different. Nothing changed. But it changed him.
13: Yeah. Praise the Lord.
12: Speaking the word changed him. And then he began to get gladness of heart.
13: Yeah.
12: Why? Because God can't lie. And God said these things. This man that does not walk in the path of sinners or sit in the seat of the scornful, but his delight is in the law of the Lord. And in his law, he meditates day and night. This is what's going to happen. And so I'm meditating. I'm meditating in the word, and therefore the word says that I will make my way prosperous and have good success. That's what God said to Joshua.
13: Woo!
14: That's right.
12: This book of the law, Joshua 1:8, this book of the law shall not depart from my mouth. In other words, I'm not going to shut my mouth. I'm going to keep saying it.
13: Absolutely.
12: It shall not depart out of my mouth. I'm going to keep saying it. But in this law, I'm going to meditate day and night. In the word of God, I'm going to meditate day and night. And then I will make my way prosperous and I will have good success. And the joy of the Lord then began to fill him.
13: Praise him.
12: Because when you speak the word, they're God-breathed words of life.
13: Yes.
12: And he began to speak the word, and the joy came before the healing came. The joy came before the finances came. The joy came.
13: Praise the Lord.
12: And the gladness. Because when God, what God has said, what God has declared, he will perform. And the joy came. And a lot of people today, under the sound of my voice, you're sick, you got sickness and disease, you just, things just keep coming, and you have no gladness or no joy. Go to the word and get peace. Go to the word and get joy. Go to the word and get healing. It's his word that heals.
13: Praise.
12: And then decide that you're going to be glad. Instead of saying, I am so bummed out today, this is the worst day of my life, say, I am so thrilled that God's moving on my behalf.
13: Yes.
12: That nothing can separate me from the love of God that's in Christ Jesus. I meditate on the word day and night.
13: Yes.
12: And I'm like a tree planted by the rivers of water. I prosper no matter what it looks like.
13: Lord. Yes.
12: And you start saying that and you decide to get joy from the word.
13: Yes.
12: And everything around you will change.
13: Yes, amen.
12: People around you will change.
13: Praise the Lord.
12: Because God's face has turned toward you. Because his face is always toward his word. He watches over his word to perform it. His face is turned toward you. What was Jesus' work ethic? What kind of work ethic did Jesus have? John 5:17. Jesus said, my Father is always at his work to this very day. And I, too, am working.
13: Yeah. Hallelujah.
12: Now, we do need to go back and interject this in. This is not my message today, but interject that God worked 6 days and the seventh, it says he rested.
13: Yeah.
12: That's an important thing to know. God doesn't work you to death.
13: All right.
12: Now, wasn't a bad confession. Listen, God doesn't work you to death. He works you to life. But you have to have dominion over your schedule and decide you are going to rest on that seventh day.
13: Yes.
12: Whoa, whoa, whoa, have I gotten in trouble over that so many times that I have made the effort to do exactly that, and it makes a big difference. All right. So let's go to the serving of the masters, and we're going to be closing out here just in a minute. Luke 16 and 13. Says, no one can serve. Everybody say serve. No one can serve two masters. Either you will hate the one and love the other, or you will be devoted to the one and despise the other. You cannot serve both God and money.
13: No.
12: So here we come to the motivation. We have talked about today productivity, purpose, and now we're to motivation. What motivates you? It should be the love of God. But many people today are motivated by money. Boy, just as soon as I get this much money in the bank, I'm retired and I'm quitting.
13: Yeah.
12: Isn't that true? You've heard people say that?
13: Yeah.
12: I know at one time I was thinking about, yeah, I'm going to retire. Blah, blah, blah, blah. And now I'm thinking, why would I want to do that?
14: Yeah.
12: Why would I want to stop being productive? Now, if you want to retire from whatever job you're working, but still be productive.
13: Yes.
12: And like I said, it doesn't matter what your physical condition. If you're a paraplegic, you can lay there and pray and produce in prayer the most productive thing imaginable.
13: Praise
12: by praying.
13: Yes.
12: There are things you can do to be productive. Anna the prophetess was productive even in her old age. Even though bad things had happened in her life, she was productive.
13: Praise.
12: And God wants to line you up with his purpose in your life. He has a purpose for you.
13: Amen.

0: thing. And most anybody that works here knows that that's true. I will go out and buy the toilet paper and bring it in. I've done it. I will clean the toilets. I have done that from time to time. I will do whatever needs to be done because my work is unto the Lord. And what needs to be done, I put my hand to it. Now, thank God I've got some good people that help out in a lot of areas. But if I need to fill in, I will do it because I am not above anything else. And none of us are. Right. We're serving the Lord. What is our purpose? You want to find your purpose? Then do something.
1: Yeah.
2: Yes. Yes.
0: Do something. Whether it's volunteer, helping, taking a menial job, do something. And when you do it with all your heart and do it with purpose as unto the Lord, God will promote you.
3: Yes.
0: Not your boss. God will promote you.
3: Woo.
0: How'd I get off on that? All right. Our desire to serve God should be our motivating factor. Philippians 2:13 says, "For it is God who works in you to will and to act in accordance in order to fulfill his good purpose." He wants to fulfill his good purpose in your life.
3: Yes, he does.
0: God has a full-time job with you.
3: Amen.
0: Woo! Okay, I'll say it again. God has a full-time job with you, brother, sister. But it says he will keep working until he fulfills his good purpose in your life. All right, let's close with this. Colossians 3:23. New Living Translation says, "Work willingly at whatever you do as though you were working for the Lord rather than for people." Paul said it really good. He said it really good. So on the back here, I started putting some takeaways, or I call them take with you. These thoughts. Number one, be an imitator of God.
3: Amen.
0: Work as he works and rest as he rests. By the way, use your words to make your way easier.
3: Amen.
0: When I go to do something, I say, "Thank you, Lord, you go before me and make the crooked places straight, and that you make everything go smoothly, efficiently, effectively."
3: Ooh, that's good.
0: And I put my words to go before me. To make whatever it is I'm doing, whether it's television, whatever it is, to make it smooth and efficient. Work as God works and rest as God rests. Number two, serve and perform work as unto him and not people. Number three, adjust your attitude purposefully. Choose to be glad and worshipful in work. Number four, remove the words have to, must, and should from your vocabulary. Number five, put your words to work as your servants to create the end results. There's some good stuff there, but I'm way past where I need to be. All right, number six, let your love for God be your motivating force. I love God. I serve God. I'm going to flip this burger at exactly the right time. I love God. I serve God. I'm going to plant this little plant in exactly the right place where it will produce and bless people's lives. I love God, and I'm going to work for God and serve him. And I am going to work on this Excel spreadsheet until I get it right. Well, I trust you have enjoyed our time together today at Capps Chapel. 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
3: And the scripture says that Paul the Apostle said, "I was refreshed by your company." Now, I know a lot of people say, "Well, Pastor, I'm going to go to that church and see if they'll refresh me." Can I tell you, you're setting yourself up for failure? What you need to do is go into that church with a desire to bring refreshing to other people. Pastor, I'm going to show up and see if anybody will encourage me. Well, can I tell you a better thing to do? Why don't you show up and see if you can encourage anybody else? I'm thinking of that little poem. You know, I learned this one when I was a young man, but it's been a good one. And it was a guy that said, "You know, I went out to find a friend, but I could not find one there. But then I went out to be a friend, and I found friends everywhere." Does that make sense? In other words, you got one person, they're going to sit in a corner, and they're going to just cross their arms. They're going to say, "I'm going to try to find a friend." Well, I couldn't find one. But then there was another fellow, and he went out to be a friend, and he found friends everywhere. And so that's what we do. We refresh others. And as we refresh, we'll talk about that in a moment. God brings refreshing into our life. I want to just skip down here. 2 Corinthians chapter 7 and verse number 13. "Therefore, we are comforted. And besides our own comfort, we rejoice still more at the joy of Titus because his spirit has been refreshed by you all." In other words, Titus was a recipient of this fellowship that he had with other believers, and it brought refreshing into his life. Philemon 7 says, "I have derived much joy and comfort from your love, my brother, because the hearts of the saints have been refreshed through you." So I would just say to each one of us tonight, add fellowship. You say, "Pastor, I need more refreshing in my life." Well, look for good Christian fellowship. I'm going to give you a little secret. If you sit around talking politics all day, you know you're not going to get all edified. How many realize that? You're not going to be edified. You talk about how the Word still works. God's Word works. You talk about the things of God. Talk about the outpouring of the Holy Spirit, what God's doing on the earth today. Talk about those things, and it'll bring refreshing into your life. Okay, now here's two more things, and we're going to wrap this up. "Pastor, how can I be refreshed? How can I be refreshed?" Now, this isn't a hard one, but it's a good one. Go somewhere where there's an outpouring of the Holy Spirit. I mean, if you want to get refreshed, be in a refreshing environment. "Pastor, I watched that murder mystery, 3 hours of it on Sunday night, went to bed. I don't know, I just felt really drained." Well, I got a little revelation for you. Don't watch 3 hours of a murder mystery and wonder why you're drained. You say, "Oh, Pastor, God wants me to have entertainment." I understand entertainment, but can I tell you, sometimes it's to the exclusion of your spiritual life. Here's what God wants. God wants wholeness in your life. He wants you to be well-rounded, spirit, soul, body. But sometimes that spirit department is being really starved out while the entertainment department is getting a little heavy. So what we need to do is make sure, are we really keeping our spirit renewed? Are we keeping our spirit refreshed? You know, I tell you, every time I get around there, I'm just drained. Every time I get around them, I'm just drained. I may have a little revelation for you. Maybe you don't need to be around them all the time. Every time I get around them, we always argue about the same thing. Well, you know, you're not probably going to change their mind. They're not going to change your mind. Your boat's just going to dig in deeper is what's going to happen here. We need times where the outpouring of the Holy Spirit. You say, Pastor, are you for holy laughter? Do you believe in holy laughter? I believe in all laughter, holy and unholy. Amen. A merry heart does good like a medicine. Oh, they went to church and they were laughing in the spirit. We thought that was kind of irreverent. You know what's really actually irreverent is when the Spirit of God is moving and you're sitting there indifferent and cold and pushing back on that. That's really irreverent. How many know if God says march around the walls of Jericho, if you're not marching, you're irreverent? It's just whatever the Lord says to you is what you need to be doing. So, you know, we need to just realize right now, whether you're conscious of it or not here tonight, you know, there's angels in this room right now. You know what else? The name of Jesus, the Bible says where two or three are gathered in my name, there am I in the midst of them. God's presence is here tonight. The presence of God, you brought it with you and he's here individually in our lives. But yet when we come together, there's a corporate anointing. I'm going to tell you this, there's an anointing in this room right now that is different than if this was the book club. How many realize that? Do you realize that? There's an anointing different in here if this was like a sewing club. Do you understand what I mean? If this was like a cooking club or something. I mean, that's fine for those things. But what's beautiful when you get together with people of like precious faith, the Bible says one will put 1,000 to flight, two will put 10,000 to flight. There's an anointing here tonight. And guess what happens? The more you talk like that, the more it just starts moving. I remember hearing about this pastor years ago. He said he went into this church and they'd had night after night of meeting and the people were tired. They'd been working all day and then going to this meeting at night. And he said one night in particular, people were just tired in their body. And the pastor got up to lead singing and, you know, people weren't really entering into singing. And then the pastor said, I tell you, the devil's in here tonight. Devil's binding people up tonight. You know, he kept talking about the devil's this and the devil's that and the devil. And he said, the more that pastor kept talking about the devils in the church, everybody, boy, I mean, they just kind of got lower and lower. And then the guest speaker got up and said, you know, I tell you what, I got more confidence that God's in here tonight. And he began to brag about God and how God's in here by his spirit. And all of a sudden, everybody started coming alive. Well, you say, Pastor, you think the devil comes in here? Well, if he is, we run him out in the name of Jesus Christ. Angels are in here tonight. I believe God will open our eyes in these last days where we don't just say it because it's in the Word, and that's the most important reason why we would say it, but we also say it by experience. We've seen them. We know that those angels are here tonight. So there's a time of outpouring that'll take place in these last days, and we should cover that. We should come to church with that desire. Lord, pour it out. Pour it out. You say, well, Pastor, we're already in the latter rain. This is how the Lord helped me to understand this. Because, you know, sometimes people are always praying, pour it out. And I'm thinking, okay, actually, we're in the latter rain. We're in the last days. The Spirit is poured out on the earth. But just like naturally speaking, hear this. There can be times when it's raining, and then all of a sudden, it's like, it's not just raining, it's pouring down. And then it kind of has a time when it lights up. Then it's like, wow, I mean, it's like pouring down out there right now. But do you understand God is wanting just to pour it down? I mean, yeah, it's raining, but Lord, we thank you for outpouring of the Holy Spirit. That is just powerful moves of the Holy Spirit. All right, here's my last thing. Pastor, I want to be refreshed, and it ties into what I said earlier about fellowship. Here's a good one for you to remember, Proverbs 11:25. A generous person will prosper. Notice this, Proverbs 11:25. Whoever refreshes others will be refreshed. That's a promise. Whoever refreshes others will be refreshed. And that's the way it reads that particular passage in the New International. And I like that one. When you refresh others, God will bring refreshing into your life. You encourage others, you know what God will do? He'll bring encouragement into your life. And here's what we can do. We can always plant a seed for our harvest. Well, I wish I had more friends. Well, sow some seeds. Well, Pastor, I don't know. I just wish this need was met in my life. Well, sow a seed towards that need. I wish my spouse was more complimentary. Well, you start being complimentary. Well, when they start, I'll start. And they're on the other end saying, when they start, I'll start. So you're both in us. We call that a standoff. Most people like a compliment. Have you discovered that? And you don't have to be fake. You don't have to be phony. How many know the world is going to have enough discouragement? The devil, I mean, let's face it, when he shows up, he's out to kill, steal, and destroy, and he's out to kill your joy. And so, you know, the body of Christ, we come in and we're refreshing, we're lifting people up, we're talking the word. You never know what people are going through. So be an encouragement wherever you go. Amen. What's that statement? You know, be kind to everybody you meet today, because everybody you meet today is going through a challenge. I remember one time I had a service. This is years ago. We were in the fellowship hall and I hadn't gotten married yet. I was just started pastor, and I had this Sunday morning, and I tell you what, the power of God was on me. I was preaching. We had this great service. Gifts of the Spirit were in operation. I got in my car after I shook everybody's hand, and I'm driving home, and I'm driving down 39th Street. The next thing I knew, I looked in the rearview mirror, and there was a highway patrolman pulled me up. And I'm thinking, oh, my Lord, how could I be this much in the Spirit and still mess up like this? So anyway, he pulled me over and come by and got my driver's license and my insurance information. And, well, where are you going? How many know, I have to say, my heart, I went from in the Spirit till in the flesh a little bit. Well, I've been in church. Had a good service. I didn't say that. But anyway, just coming out of church, sorry, you know, I was just respectful. And you know, that guy come back. I knew. I'm thinking, wow, you know, no telling what this is going to cost me. I was just right down here on the other side of the Kilpatrick. He come back and he gave me my card, driver's license. And he, well, I'm just going to give you a warning today. And you say, oh, pastor, that's just a small thing. I'm still talking about it 20 years later, you know. If I found him today, if I tracked him down, he's probably retired somewhere today. And I asked him, I said, do you remember doing that? He'd say, I have no idea. I have no idea that ever happened. But see, I remember it. And here's where I'm going to reverse that on you. You know, there's people out there, you can do something kind for them. You can do something merciful for them. And you know, in 5 years from now, you may not ever remember it happened. But you know, for them, you blessed their day. You helped them out. And you know what happens when you bless others? God will refresh you. God will bring encouragement to you. Let's pray. Father, we just thank you today, Lord, that you're here by your Spirit. And Lord, we just love you tonight. And I just pray for our church family tonight. I pray for this group that's here tonight, Lord. Maybe they want greater spiritual refreshing in their life. I pray, Father, they would just increase their time of worship. I pray, Father God, that they would spend more time just praying in the language of the Spirit. I pray, God, that they would spend more time fellowshipping with other people of like precious faith. And Lord God, I pray that they would see the value of encouraging other people to be an encourager and sow a seed out of their own need, and realize that on any given day, in a world that's filled with rude people, whenever we're gracious, in a world that's filled with harsh people and ungrateful people, whenever we're gracious and grateful, Lord, we do impact people's lives. And I believe with all my heart, as we bring refreshing into other people's lives in our time of need, that, Lord, we'll receive, and you'll have the right people in our lives to bring refreshment into our lives. Amen.
4: 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In John 7:38, Jesus said, "He who believes in me, as the scripture has said, out of his heart will flow rivers of living water." 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
1: 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And as Jesus said in His Word, you shall know the truth and the truth shall set you free. 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
2: Well, hello. Welcome to Friday. It's Did You Know time. Pastor Randy Lynn, I'm here. I'm so excited about being with you. I'm excited about teaching you the ways and the wisdom of God. And I just want you to remember that the Word of God is your way out, your way of escape for every problem that you'll ever face in this life. Hallelujah. And we've been talking about it. So get your Bible out again to Romans 12, 1, 2, 3, and Philippians chapter 4. I believe it's 6 through 8. We're going to decide, and I'm going to show you the answer today. And I'll just very quickly remind you that time is running out to get your tickets for our Branson-style dinner and music show. If you live in the Tulsa metro area or within 100 miles, it'd behoove you to come on out. It's such a great show. And you have two nights to choose from, October the 9th and 10th, Friday and Saturday evening. And it's going to be a great show. You don't want to miss it. 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You'll have a great time, and somebody's going to get saved. If you'll bring somebody that needs Jesus, I believe they'll pray the prayer with us and give their heart and life to Christ. Well, I've been talking all this week on this subject. Whose thoughts are ruling you? Whose thoughts? Well, somebody might be saying, well, my thoughts. Well, a lot of the thoughts you have are not your thoughts. And I'm here to make you aware of that. And too often, as Christians even, we own every thought that pops into our head and don't realize those thoughts didn't come from us. They came from the world, the flesh, the devil. They came from demons. They came from the voices of our flesh. They came from outside sources, suggestions, literally subliminal suggestions into our mind psychologically. There are things gone on in this world for 70 years, like MK Ultra. There's mind control techniques used on you every day from the deep state. There's all sorts of sources for your mind to be bombarded with the wrong thoughts. And the devil is in charge of it all, and he's the biggest control freak in the universe, and he wants to control human beings and make them disobey God. But I got news for him. Hallelujah. Christ defeated him at Calvary, and praise the living God. We can walk in and live in victory over every evil thought if we'll only choose to do so. So yesterday I was sharing with you the thoughts. These thoughts can come. Your flesh has a voice. The world has a voice. Demons have a voice. Fallen angels have voices. All of these things from Galatians 6, the phantom four, I call them, the evil four sources of evil spirit thoughts from those evil spirits. Then there's the opinions of ungodly people. That's the voices of the world. Ungodly people on media and social media. Ungodly people in books and in music. You have all of these sources of thoughts that want to rule you, but that should not rule you as a believer. And so we have to understand that in Christ, we have victory. All these sources are defeated. But we got to recognize them. We got to know where they're coming from. And we've got to analyze them in light of the Word of God. So that's the only way. We all know this as believers, but too often we forget just how powerful these thoughts can be. As I've been saying all week, any thought that pops into your head, other than a thought you know is the Holy Spirit or God speaking to you, do not own it. Analyze it. Criticize it, line it up, hold it up alongside the Word of God and the Scriptures, and see where it came from. And if it's not from God or his kingdom, you can cast it down. Hallelujah. Because if we don't, we'll wind up owning those thoughts, taking wrong actions, and having a terrible harvest of bad sowing. Amen. Yeah, here's some examples of some of those thoughts. Well, my stomach hurts. It must be cancer. Who told you it was cancer? The devil told you. Amen. You might hear a siren close to your home, and the devil will say to you, it's probably your family in a wreck. You know, don't own those thoughts. You know, sometimes these horrible things can happen, but, you know, if we pray and believe God, then the enemy's just trying to get us into that spirit of fear. So you've got to understand that these are voices. They're coming at you 24/7. And so what we have to do is we have to be quick to receive messages from the Lord and to analyze all other messages. And we've got to get the mind of Christ. Amen. So how do we do this? You know, you can read Hebrews 4, 9 through 12. You can read Philippians chapter 4, if I get to it today, verses 6 through 8. Well, let me read it real quick. Finally, brethren, whatsoever things are true, whatsoever things are honest, pure, just, holy, lovely, good report, be any virtue, be any praise, think on these things. So he's told us what to think. And now let's look at how we distinguish and cast down the other thoughts and put this. You know, Hebrews also says in chapter 4, we've got to labor to enter into rest. And that is so true. You'll have to labor. You'll have to work at rejecting all the thoughts that you know don't come from God. It's a constant labor, brother. I know that we'd like to get to a place where, man, we could just level off and just ease, go through some ease, you know, but unfortunately, the devil never sleeps. And so we've got to stay vigilant, as Peter told us in 1 Peter 5, vigilant, sober, awake, so that we can recognize these thoughts. So how? I need a strategy, Pastor, to rule over these thoughts, to reject them. Well, where do we go? Well, we see it in 2 Corinthians 10. I believe it's 2 Corinthians, maybe 1 Corinthians 10. I won't turn there, where he says, for we wrestle not against flesh and blood. Again, do you see the source of those thoughts? The source of those thoughts are not from you. They're not from flesh and blood people always. They are coming through demonic entities. Now, again, the voice of the world is coming through unregenerate people. But many thoughts that come into your head, in my head, are from evil spirits. Those four we talked about, ranks of those in Galatians 6. So you want to, or is it Ephesians 6? I'm in a hurry right now. But I believe it's Ephesians 5 and 6. So learn where the voices come from. So what do we do? 2 Corinthians chapter 10 tells us we don't wrestle against flesh and blood, but he said, but against these principalities, powers, the phantom four, I've been calling them. And he said, for the weapons of our warfare are not mighty. In other words, we don't fight them with carnal means, but our weapons are stronger. They're mighty through God to the pulling down of strongholds. Now, what's a stronghold? He's about to tell us. Casting down imaginations and every high thing or thought, you could say, that exalts itself against what? The knowledge of God. And then he goes further. And bringing into captivity every thought to the obedience of Christ. So when I say, whose thoughts are ruling you? It's important you and I examine these sources I've taught you all week about and put them up against the light of God's word. If they're not from God, you cast those imaginations and those thoughts, those contrary arguments that are contrary to God's truth, his word, his sound doctrine. We cast those down and we take every thought captive to what? The obedience of Christ, obeying what the Lord wants done. Amen. This is the truth. This is your weaponry. It's a spiritual thing. God gave you in your mental capacity the ability to both receive and reject thoughts. I'm going to say that again. God gave every human being the mental capacity, the spiritual capacity, the soul capacity to receive a thought or to reject a thought. And it's very important. If you don't want the devil through an evil spirit hanging out in your mind rent free, that you take every thought captive and you cast down anything that's against the word of God. Well, now that's, again, that's hard to do if you're not a student of the word of God. So you've got to read the word of God to know what God thinks about everything. Come on, somebody. Just make your list. This is a fun study for a new Christian. Wonder what God thinks about this. What does God think about abortion? What does God think about divorce and remarriage? What does God think about cursing or telling dirty jokes? Just write down a list. Find the scriptures. AI will actually help you do that kind of thing. All it's good for, in my opinion. And it will, you'll find the scriptures will address every area of your life, every thought that you might have, every subject you could come up with, the scripture will address it. So what do? As a believer, you say all other thoughts are wrong. I'm going to go with the thoughts of God because I'm a servant of the Lord. I'm born of the Spirit of God. I have to agree with his opinion. Amen. In other words, if we're not going to agree with God's opinion, we become idolaters because we worship the God of self. Or my truth, or my own opinion, well, that's being idolatry. In idolatry, we're worshiping something other than God. So this is the way out of letting wrong thoughts produce wrong actions in you. Here we go, real quick. Number one, take every thought captive. Don't own it. Number two, measure it by the word of God and cast it down any imagination or high thought or thought pattern that disagrees with God's word. Then number three, speak to that thought. Speak to that trouble. If it's a troubled thought, invoke Mark 11:23. Whosoever shall say to this mountain, be thou removed. Speak to your trouble. You've been listening to this network and me very long. You know we're people of faith. We're word of faith people. We believe the word of God can speak in our mouth and cast down trouble. So you speak to these evil thoughts and you send them back where they came from. I've got to hurry now. Number four, speak to yourself. Say, self, I don't receive that thought. And then speak to yourself, according to Ephesians 5:19, speaking to yourselves in psalms and hymns and spiritual songs, singing and making melody in your heart to the Lord. And then Colossians 3:16, singing with grace in your heart to the Lord. Let the word of Christ dwell in you richly. Talk to yourself. You hear a bad thought, say, that's not me. In Jesus' name, I reject it and start praising the Lord. And number five, speak to God. And you do that in tongues. 1 Corinthians 14:1-2. He that speaks in an unknown tongue edifies himself and speaks mysteries to God. Amen. I'm out of time. I'll see you next week. Pastor Andy Lynn saying, let God's thoughts rule you. Be blessed.
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4: Greetings, friends, and welcome to The Sound of Faith. I'm Sharon Knotts, thanking you for joining us today because we know faith comes by hearing and hearing by the Word of God. Today's message by my father, Brother Hardy, The Power of One Praying Man, is one of his classics, and his enjoyment of this story comes through in his preaching. While prayer is serious business, especially when we're under satanic attack, this highly spiritual yet often humorous account of the prophet Elisha's divine reconnaissance from God shows how dangerous to the enemy is the power of one praying man.
5: And I believe he got them in rank, and they're ranked as they march in military style. And then I believe he got them, each one, to grab the scabbard, the sword holder of each one, so that they could not fall down. Here he's got them all in rank, and each one got the sword holder of the other one, and they're lined up, and Elisha's in the front, and he got his servant, I guess, in the back to make sure nobody straggled. And Elisha says, "All right, forward, march!" And he's leading them to Samaria, singing, "I'm on my way to Canaan land. I'm on my way. Oh, yes, I am." Can you see the humor in this? Can you see the irony? If you were on the sideline, I'm telling you, Elisha's having a ball. I mean, he can't hold himself for laughing. Here, prayer done let him know the plan of the enemy. Prayer brought the enemy to him. Prayer opened up the eyes of the servants that were carnal, and prayer blinded the eyes of the enemy and captured them. I can't repeat it too much. Prayer will make you more powerful than all of the hordes of hell and blind the demons and leave them in confusion. And as he was marching them to Samaria, the people on the wall began to see this mighty army coming, and they're all shook up. Oh my God, here comes the Syrian army. Said, "Wait a minute." Said, "In the front there's Elisha leading them." Said, "He's even one on the enemy side. We're in trouble now." But as Elijah got close, he's singing, "I'm on my way." Probably changed it now. He got close. "Blessed be the name. Blessed be the name." Hallelujah. 20th verse. "And it came to pass when they were come into Samaria that Elijah said, 'Lord, open the eyes of these men that they may see.' And the Lord opened their eyes, and they saw, and behold, they were in the midst of Samaria. And all of the king and the people of Israel were all around them with the sword." And the next verse said, "And the king of Israel said unto Elijah, when he saw them, 'My father, shall we smite them?' And Elisha said, 'Would you kill the enemy you took by sword?' Why, no." He said, "Well, don't you kill the enemy I took by prayer." Prayer delivered that mighty army into the hands of the one praying man and turned them in to a non-aggressive enemy. He said, "Don't you smite them. Do like you do all prisoners. Set them down, give them a good meal. Give them something to eat and drink, and send them back to their master." Let's read it to 21st verse. "And the king of Israel said unto Elisha when he saw them, 'My father, shall I smite them? Shall I smite them?' And he answered Elijah, saying, 'Thou shalt not smite them. Wouldst thou smitest those whom thou hast taken captive with the sword and with the bow? Set bread and water before them that they may eat and drink and go to their master. Give them something to eat. Send them back to their master.'" And the next couple verses down, if you read, it'll say, "And they ate and drank, and they sent them back to their master." And it said, no longer did the Syrians come into the border of Israel anymore. In other words, by prayer, not only did Elisha defeat the enemy once, but by prayer, he sent them back And the king said, I'm not going to mess with that one praying man no more. Don't you go down there and mess with the people of Israel, because we're going to run into that one praying man again and we're in trouble. Let's go after those that fight with swords and spears and chariots and horses, but let us leave this praying people alone. Men ought to always to pray and not quit. God didn't say we wouldn't have problems. God didn't say we wouldn't have battles. God didn't say we wouldn't have wrestling matches. But God said if we would pray, he would tell us the plans of the enemy, that we would not fall in his ambushes. And God said if we would pray, he would let us know where the enemy is. And then we can pray and capture them by prayer. And God will blind their eyes. And they will wander around and stumble. And it will set our loved ones free. Well, I'm not going to let anything pull me out of my prayer closet. I'm not going to let anything take my prayer life. I know if I'm going to be more powerful than Satan and his legions of demons, that I must maintain a prayer life. If I'm going to know his plots and plans and ambushes, then I must stay in contact with Almighty God, who never slumbers, who never sleeps. If I'm going to have the weapons to defeat the enemy in my wrestling match, in my boxing match with sin, I'm going to have the power of prayer on my side. I'm going to have my eyes open to know that there's more for me than they that be against me. To know that greater is he that is in me than he that is in the world. To know that I can do all things through Christ which strengthens me. That I can know that thanks be unto God that always gives me the victory. That I can know what or who shall separate me from the love of God. Shall tribulation, shall distresses, shall peril, shall famine, shall nakedness, shall sword, nay, 1,000 times nay. I am more than a conqueror. I am more than a victor, because I pray, and prayer will make me more powerful than the enemy. For I am persuaded that neither life nor death, nor things present, nor things to come, nor angels, nor principalities, nor powers, nor nothing in the heights above, and nothing in the depths below, nor any other creature shall be able to defeat me, separate me from the love of God, defeat me, overcome me, hallelujah, nor any other thing under creation shall be able to separate me from the love of God which is in Christ Jesus the Lord. As long as I pray and keep in contact with God and keep his spirit upon me, for it's not by the might of man's might, nor by the might of his army or weaponry, but it's by my spirit, saith the Lord. And when this enemy comes in like a flood, then the spirit or the invisibleness of Jehovah shall lift up a standard against him. For the root meaning of Ruach in the Old Testament means invisible force. Oh, I might be not be able to see him with my physical eyes like the servant of Elijah, but by prayer I can see him with my spiritual eyes, and like a Elijah, saw the chariots of fire and horsemen thereof. I can see the everlasting arms of the Lord Jesus Christ. I can see the power of the Holy Ghost. I can see the mighty army of angels of God on my side. And I can say, nay, in all of these things, I am more than a conqueror. I'm talking about the power of one praying man could do what an army with swords and spears couldn't do, what money couldn't buy, what man's might and forces could not bring about. The one praying man didn't even have to get up off of his seat and draw a sword or bend a bow, and he defeated the greatest army known at that time. And honey, we don't have to come out of our prayer closet, but God, by our prayers, will give us the power to defeat the enemy right in our prayer closet. Oh, send the demons that will release them from my loved ones, that will release them from those that are needing deliverance. Hallelujah. I'm not worried because the enemy surrounds me, because when I see in the spirit, I know the Lord and I have the enemy surrounded. My prayers, he'll have to confront up in the beginning, and he'll have to confront the mighty moving of the mighty power of the Spirit of God, because he said, behold, I give you power over all of the power of your enemy. And prayer will bring that power in operation in your life. And when you know by prayer you got power over your enemy, you're not afraid. You can say, fear not to the people, only believe. For if God be for us, and he is, who can be against us? And if he wouldn't spare his own son, but deliver him and offer him up for us all, how shall he not also with him, after he has paid the price for our sins, conquered death, hell, the grave, and the devil, and all adversaries of God?
4: Amen. What an irresistible message by my father, Brother Hardy, the power of one praying man. James tells us the effectual, fervent prayer of a righteous man avails much. Better translated, prevails, utterly overcomes all opposition. And no one illustrates better the power of just one man who knows how to pray than Israel's prophet Elisha. Their military enemy Syria was outfoxed and frustrated because each time they strategized to attack Israel, the Israeli army was one step ahead of them. There had to be a traitor giving Israel the inside scoop, but there was no traitor. What they planned in their war room, God whispered to Elisha in his prayer room. The nature and outcome of this prayer was deeply spiritual, but nonetheless comical, because the Syrian king suspended all battle plans and sent an entire army to go after that one praying man. And before this story ends, the Bible tells us about the angelic host, God's divine supernatural army that were surrounding the city where his servant, that one praying man, was resting peacefully. The power of one praying man can be ordered on CD for a love gift of $10 or more for the radio ministry. 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Thank you, and may God bless you. Till next time, this is Sharon Knott saying, Maranatha.
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6: Shalom and welcome to Torah Chai, God's teachings of life from Congregation Zion's Sake, a Messianic Jewish congregation located on the corner of Denby Boulevard and Shields Road in Newport News, Virginia. Our biblical mandate as Jewish believers is to be a light unto the world by sharing Yeshua, Jesus, the Jewish Messiah, to the Jew first, then the nations as prescribed in Romans 1:16, bringing God's plan of salvation to the ends of the earth. We hope you enjoy today's teaching.
7: This is a message and understanding we desperately need today. I've shared this before. I'm not a hospice chaplain. But as a Messianic rabbi, I spent many, and I mean many, numerous last hours with dozens of terminally ill individuals who had over the weeks before they passed shared their regrets in their life. They never said, I wish I worked more. They never said, I wish I'd made some more money. Not once did any of them ever speak to me about finances or material possessions. They never said, hey, I want to see my trophies one time or my degrees one more time. Not once. It was always about family. It was always about love, lost love, estranged family members, and Adonai. It takes a life-threatening event to realize what matters in life. Don't wait until the end to realize this. Psalms 90, verse 12 says, teach us to number our days that we may gain a heart of wisdom. We do not have unlimited time, none of us. This is why this is so critical on Yom Teruah. You may not have another 24 hours to repent. You can stand arrogantly before him today and say, well, the bricks have fallen, but I'm going to rebuild this with stones, and not make it through the next 24 hours. Don't fear the passing of time. Wisdom understands that time is one resource. You can never earn it back. We have to respect the passing of time. Live intentionally, love deeply, pray constantly, and serve others. Number your days and make them count. A few years ago, we visited the Shanksville Memorial. For years, there was nothing there. They've built a wonderful facility there. And they have all the recordings of the phone calls. And you'll be a changed person when you stand there and listen to those phone calls from a person who knows they're not going to live. And they're making those final words count. We're living through a frightening resurgence of hatred. Our people are confronting anti-Semitism around the world, while societies everywhere are struggling with extremism, division, and the dangerous belief that hatred of other human beings can somehow be justified. And I'm going to be frank. I saw it in the video. I've heard it all day long. You're not fighting terrorism. Terrorism is a feeling. It's a fear. You can't fight emotions. There's no such thing as radical Islam. Their own clerics say, there's no peaceful Islam or radical Islam, there's just Islam. And Islam's goal is the destruction of the West and the annihilation of everyone who calls upon the name of Yeshua and calls upon the name of Jesus. Their goal is the annihilation of Israel, to push all of us into the sea and destroy us. We're not fighting terrorism. And America hasn't woke up in 25 years. We still have this concept, we're going to fight terror. We're not fighting terror. We're in a religious war against Islam. September 11th showed us where hatred can lead. It also showed us something far more powerful, the extraordinary capacity of human beings to love, sacrifice, rescue, comfort, and stand beside one another. You know, as Jews, we know something about surviving hatred. For more than 3,600 plus years, empires have risen and fallen, persecutors have come and gone, and still, we're here. Not because we learned to hate more fiercely than those who hated us, but because we never stop knowing who we are in Adonai. That's our stronghold. That's what keeps us together as a covenant people, knowing who we are in Messiah, knowing who we are in God, and what we believe and whom we love. Yom Teruah asks us to remember that life is precious, that time is short, that the people we love are not ours forever, that the world we leave our children depends upon the choices we make today. So this Yom Teruah, this 9/11, let us remember those final phone calls. Tell the people that you love them. Stop fretting over worldly matters or material possessions. You're not leaving with them. You came here naked, you're leaving here naked. Hold your family a little closer. Stand proudly for who you are. Choose love over hatred, unity over division, and hope over despair. 25 years later, that may be the most important way we can truly remember. And lastly, for the last 24 years, every year we rehearse this horrific 9/11 event. What do I mean by that? Well, we go through the ceremonies, we ring the bells, we name the names. Every victim's name is read aloud. And by the way, those victims now are over 10,000 plus. From all the rubble and all the toxic gases from the falling towers, literally tens of thousands of people have died unnaturally early through various unusual and strange cancers because of the stuff they breathed in. But every year we rehearse this, we go over and we do it again and we do it again. And some of it at our own Yom HaShoah services. Matter of fact, that's one of the things we do is you got to recite a name. Don't forget their names. We do that on our own Shoah memorials. And then we say what? To remember. And to say never again. For 9/11, we say never forget. Studying history helps us recognize patterns of human behavior so we can avoid making the same destructive mistakes in the present and in the future. The famous phrase comes from the philosopher George Santayana, who wrote in 1905, "Those who cannot remember the past are condemned to repeat it." That was just on Jeopardy two nights ago, and Ripitz is like, "I can't believe you didn't get it." Good, I already had this read. Anyways. Studying and remembering our history establishes and cements our identity. It's why we read our Bibles. Your Bible defines who you are in God. It cements your identity. This is why you have to be in it every day, lest you forget who you are. Israel transitioned from rehearsal and remembering the Holocaust to reversal. The Lord said to Israel in Jeremiah 29, "I'll reverse your exile." Nehemiah did this by rebuilding with a brick in one hand and a sword in the other. There's a transition, a reversal from victimhood. You with me? To standing strong as a patriot. We see the same process with modern Israel today. Upon graduating high school, every male serves 3 years in the IDF. Every female serves 2 years. They receive intense military training. Matter of fact, they're one of the best armed forces in the world. Who can forget Beepergate? They receive intensive historical training about the Holocaust, the Inquisition, and pogroms. Every one of them is given a weapon and trained how to use it. This is how Israel ensures never again. You hear me? Unlike European Jews in the 30s and 40s, every Israeli is trained in a weapon and in self-defense. Only unarmed sheep get into a cattle car. There's only one way to ensure never again, and that's strength. America says 9/11 has allowed 5 to 10 million Muslims to immigrate to the U.S. Now, we're a nation of immigration. I'm only the second generation born here. I know this isn't my place. I've had this discussion with Chief Ann. But they don't acclimate to our culture. My people came here and they became Americans. Your people came here and they became Americans. You acclimate to the culture and to the nation. They seek Sharia law. And the overthrow of our Constitution and our way of life. Who could have possibly imagined New York would have a Muslim mayor 25 years post 9/11? By the way, who stated this week that the 9/11 attacks were our fault?

0: anything this evening, but we've got to come to a point of reality in this nation, or this nation will cease to exist. And we're close. By doing this, we honor the past and prepare for a future where love, justice, and unity prevail. This is a Judeo-Christian nation, not an Islamic Sharia law nation. And the U.S. Constitution says it will not be subservient to any other document, including Sharia law. That's the law of the land. So we must reverse this. It must cease immediately. It's not Islamophobia, it's survival and self-preservation. And here's the good news. This will all be done when that last shofar sounds and Yeshua returns. Yom Teruah is far more than a Jewish holiday. It's a divine appointment, a day that God established to teach his people about the ultimate shofar blast that will announce the return of his son. His shofar blast foreshadows the great shofar that will sound at the end of age when the dead and Messiah rise and the elect are gathered from the four winds. For us as Messianic believers who love God's word and long for Messiah's appearing, this festival offers a yearly reminder that our hope is not in this world, but in the world to come. The shofar will sound, the dead and Messiah will rise, and the king will return, and Israel will be fully restored, and Yeshua will rule his theocracy on this entire planet. As we celebrate Yom Teruah this year, may it stir in you both a sober readiness and a joyful anticipation. The day is coming, perhaps sooner than we think, when that last shofar will sound, and the king will claim his kingdom. I ended at 9/11. All right, look at the clock. It's 9/11. Come on. Lord, let's rise. A little strong tonight. I'm not one to mince words. But we have to awaken our voice of truth. We have to understand the reality of where we're at right now and what we're living in as a nation. Israel's discovered this. We need to discover it. Father, in Yeshua's name, as we gather on this high holy day, this feast day, Father, I just thank you for unity. I thank you for every person that's here this evening, Father. Lord, let us bind together as one. Let us rally around your holy feast days, your word, your son, Yeshua, and let us come to know the fullness of who we are, our true identity in you, Abba, Father. And Lord, I just thank you for blessings and signs and wonders to follow them to believe. I thank you that the portals of heaven are open right now and that you are moving supernaturally. Father, we place every need we have. Father, there's many needs in here. There's financial needs. There's healing needs. There's physical needs. There's spiritual needs. Father, we give them all to you right now. We lay them on the altar that you may pick it up and resolve it on this high holy day because you are here with us. We don't have to wonder where you're at tonight. You told us 3,500 years ago in your word you'd be here. And we thank you for your presence, Father God. Lord, I pray a supernatural blessing over everyone that's here, everyone that's watching, that's listening to this, Father God. Lord, I pray they will come to know the absolute truth of your son, Yeshua, and your kingdom and your people, Israel. Father, I pray against anti-Semitism in the greater body of Messiah. And I'm praying for oneness, the release of the one new man to truly bring about the final redemption and revival and the salvation of all Israel, the land and the people. Father, we honor you and we worship you on this high holy day. We continue to seek and bask in your presence. In Yeshua's mighty name we pray. Amen and amen. Shana Tova, Shabbat Shalom.
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1: I love the story. I'm not going to go into it today, but I love the story of Moses, where he's on the backside of the desert. He's been taking care of sheep for his father-in-law. He's been wandering in the wilderness for 40 years. This is not the children of Israel story. This is Moses' personal story. He's been 40 years in the desert. And one day he wakes up and says, Today I'm going to go meet God. Today I'm going to go to that mountain over there, and I'm going to go meet God. And he makes his way over to the mountain. And before he even starts climbing the mountain, you remember the story in Exodus chapter 3, he experiences God because God shows up in a bush that is burning but is not consumed. God raised the temperature of Moses. He raised the temperature of Moses at the burning bush. You have to be exposed to something at a higher temperature than what you have in order to change. Many times when Moses went to the top of the mountain, the Bible says that not only did a cloud come down, but a pillar of fire would descend on that mountain. And when he came down, there was such a glow about his face that the people could not even stand to look at him. He had to wear a veil because his temperature had been raised to a whole nother level. It's said of Joshua that there were times when Moses left the mountain, but Joshua didn't leave. The Bible says he stayed a little longer. He went for the extra degree because he wanted to have an encounter with the holy God. Isaiah said that it was in the year that King Uzziah died, when the nation was in trouble, that he began to focus in on God. And when he did, he saw, "I saw the Lord high and lifted up, and his train filled the temple." I'm simply saying to you, my friend, God is not lost. God is not hard to find. God is not away from you. It's a matter of you deciding, "I'm going to point my attention to where God is. I'm going to meet God and have an encounter with him." Put your heart towards the Lord, and he will draw nigh unto you. It means together in spiritual proximity, but it also means together in purpose. You see, Jesus was clear about his purpose when he invited his disciples to join him in Matthew 4:19. Jesus said to them, "Follow me, and I will make you fishers of men." I'm going to take you out of a mundane, routine world of living that you're in, and I'm going to take you to a higher place, a higher purpose. I'm going to give you new meaning in your life. He called them out of mediocrity into something extraordinary. It was a one degree that was going to make the difference. In Mark chapter 3, verses 13 through 16, it says that Jesus went up on a mountain and called to him those he himself wanted, and they came to him. And then he appointed 12 that they might be with him and that he might send them out to preach and to have power to heal sicknesses and to cast out demons. Jesus was pulling them into his purpose. I want you to understand today that you don't have to be the man behind the pulpit here today. It doesn't matter what role you play. You may be a salesman. You may be a retail clerk. You may be a carpenter. It doesn't matter who you are vocationally in this world. Spiritually, you have been called to be with Jesus on a higher purpose, and that is to tell people about the good news of Jesus Christ, to liberate people who are battling with the bondages of sickness and disease, and to help people get set free from the bondages of demonic oppression in their life. They were with him in purpose. That's why they were praying for this man to be healed, because they were with him in purpose, not just in proximity. Their heart was connected to him, but they were united with him in purpose. And thirdly, it says that they were with him in passion. Yeah. When you read the stories of Jesus, you read his words, you discover that Jesus was a man on a mission, and he felt under the compulsion of a divine mandate. Listen to some of these words. We'll close it up here. But listen to some of these words in Luke 2:49. "And Jesus said to them, 'Why do you seek me? Did you not know that I must?'" Everybody say must. "I must be about my Father's business." Jesus said, "There's a lot of things I could get entangled with right now, but there's something that is pressing upon me that is the most urgent thing that I can do, and that is to make sure that I do the will of my Father." In Luke chapter 4 and verse 43, Jesus said to them, "I must." Everybody say must. I must preach the kingdom of God to other cities also, because for this purpose I have been sent. There was a sense of necessity. There was a sense of absolute responsibility. I must preach the kingdom. Look at John chapter 9, verses 4 and 5. Jesus said, I must work the works of him who sent me while it is day, because night's coming when no man can work. Jesus said, my assignment on life is not going to be permanently fixed here. I'm going to be returning back to heaven. I'm going to be seated at the right hand of the Father. But before I leave this place, I'm going to do what my Father has sent me to do. I must work the works of him that sent me. Will somebody say, must? I must. That's the passion of Christ. John chapter 4, verses 3 and 4 speaks of Jesus and his encounter with the woman at the well. The story that has so profoundly affected so many people. When the Bible says that he must needs go by way of Samaria. You know the story. He is a Jew. He's going out of his way, a pathway that Jews were not even supposed to take, at risk of being attacked by the Samaritans, who were often considered adversarial to the Jewish people. But he goes to a well to encounter a woman there by divine appointment. And this woman had had a life that was messed up. She had had multiple relationships with multiple men. And the man she was living with right now wasn't even her husband. And she comes to this well, and Jesus says to her, woman, will you give me something to drink? And she says, sir, you're a Jew and I'm a Samaritan. We're not even supposed to be talking and having this conversation. And Jesus said, but woman, if you knew who it was you were talking to, you would have asked of me, and I would have given you living water. You see, this water, you're going to keep coming back and getting thirsty and keep coming back and getting thirsty. All those relationships you've had with all those men, it's because you're looking for something that you can't find. You're not going to find it in another man. You're not going to find it in this world. I can give you the answer of what you're thirsting for in your life. If you'd asked of me, I would have given you living water, and you would have never, ever thirsted again. And she began to have this conversation with Christ, which becomes an encounter with Christ. And at the ultimate end of this journey, she has such a radical encounter that she runs back into the city and says, come see a man who's told me everything about me, and yet he still loves me. Friends, that's the story of passion. When you have been forgiven, when you have encountered Christ, it ought to

0: experience transformation in their life. They took note of them, that they were with Jesus, not only in spiritual proximity, not only in purpose, but in passion. That's why they were bold. That's why they were taking on the challenges in front of them. And see, they could have been like other people. They had seen Jesus, maybe even been healed by Jesus, had other exposure to Jesus, but they had an encounter with Jesus. I don't want you to just warm yourself by Jesus today, by exposure. I want you to encounter Jesus in your life. I want you to become possessed, if you will, by who he is, so that he is living in you, so that you ultimately can say like the Apostle Paul, in him I live and move and have my being. Everything I am is because of who he is. And then because of who he is, I am what I am by the grace of the Lord Jesus Christ. Amen? It begins with an encounter. The way we raise our temperature, it begins with a fresh encounter with Christ that causes us to be with him in spiritual proximity, in purpose, and in passion. Amen? I want to pray for us as a group here today, and we're going to give an opportunity for those that want to receive prayer today to have the opportunity to do so. But I'm first going to pray for us as a group, and then we're going to open up the altars for people who would like to receive prayer for any need, spiritually, physically, financially, emotionally, relationally, whatever going on in your life. Our prayer partners will help pray with you. These are people who want to help find that degree of difference in your life. They want to help you go to that next level in your life. But I want to pray for all of us as a group, just together here for just a moment. Heavenly Father, as we start this series of Living at 212. Lord, I'm praying that you will raise the temperature in all of our lives. Lord, that we would go to another level of intensity, another level of passion, another level of owning the purpose of God, that we just wouldn't settle for coming to church and being in the proximity geographically of Christ, but that we would draw near to you with our heart, that we wouldn't be worshiping you with our lips and our mind and emotions being somewhere else, but that we would be fully focused and invested in the moment that is in front of us right here and right now. So, Lord, I just pray that you just start this process in our hearts, that you just cause us to have a desire to get closer to you, a desire to encounter you in a new way, in a new level, so that we can be the people who can be called the enthusiast. People that look at us and say, these people have been spending time with Jesus. They have encountered Christ in an incredible way in their life. So Lord, I'm going to just say thank you now for the incredible way in which you're going to minister in us, through us, and for us here today. Thank you, Lord. Thank you. Thank you for the incredible way you're going to challenge us to raise our life another degree, so we can be a blaze and a boiling point that produces change in our life. With every head bowed, every eye closed, let me go ahead with this right now. Lord, as your heads are bowed, your eyes are closed, is there somebody here today that you're spiritually not where you need to be with the Lord? Maybe you're backslidden. Maybe you're completely away from God. I don't know where you're at, but the bottom line is you know that you need a fresh encounter with Jesus Christ in your life. And right where you're standing, you just raise your hand and say, pray for me, Pastor. I need that fresh encounter in my life. I need that in my life. Thank you. Thank you for your honesty. I'm going to pray for you in particularly, and then I'm going to ask the ushers to get ready to receive those cards. And then in a moment, after we've done the drawing, we're going to let anybody that would like to come down and personally have somebody pray with them the opportunity to do that. Lord, for those that raised their hands here today, I just thank you for their honesty. I thank you for their transparency. I thank you for their willingness to acknowledge that they're not where they need to be, but they know they want a change in their life. So Lord, even as we pray for them now, even as they bend their heart towards you, even as they say, Lord, I'm sorry and I repent, Lord, that you would hear their heart's cry and that you would lift that burden of guilt and shame and sin off of their shoulders and change their countenance and be the lifter of their head, and cause their countenance to shine again with the joy of the Lord because they have been forgiven of all things in their life. Lord, we just ask you to minister to them in a very gracious way right now. In Jesus' name we pray.
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0: Welcome to More Life Now, the radio outreach dedicated to helping you receive more of the abundant life God has given us. Today, Keith Moore is teaching from the Word of God, a message from the series, Qualifying for God's Best. 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
1: Go there and look at Deuteronomy. Let's talk a little bit more about the good news. Deuteronomy. Boy, this Bible is just chock full of good stuff. Yes. Right?
2: Yes. Amen.
1: Deuteronomy 8. Deuteronomy 8 and the 7th verse. Deuteronomy 8, 7. Oh, thank you, Lord. Glory to God. Glory to God. Talking about the gospel. Am I still talking about the gospel here or not? I'm still talking about the gospel. I'm still talking about the good news. Good news, good news, good news, good news. Good news. Good news. Deuteronomy 8, 7. For the Lord your God bringeth you into a... God is a good God. Yes, He is. A good land. A land of brooks, of water, of fountains, and depths that spring out of valleys and hills. A land of wheat and barley and vines, fig trees and pomegranates and all olive and honey. My friend, this ain't just spiritual. It's physical. Material. Is this good news?
3: Yes.
1: When you don't own anything, you're a slave. You are property yourself.
2: Amen.
1: And the Lord's talking about you having a place of your own, a big place.
4: Amen.
1: You're not gathering the master's figs. It's your fig tree.
2: Yes.
1: You sit out there in your orchard and eat apples and sleep under the tree. It's your tree. Your vineyard. Your house. Your stream. Is that good news? But do you know most of them didn't believe it? Most of them didn't accept it. Most of them were not willing to receive it and pursue it. 40 years. Wandered out there. Why? They didn't qualify. They didn't qualify. They were not willing and they were not obedient, so they didn't qualify. But all those 40 years, there were a couple of boys that were qualifying.
2: Yeah.
1: Anybody remember them?
4: Yeah.
1: An old boy by the name of Caleb.
2: Yeah.
1: One by the name of Joshua.
4: Amen.
1: And 40 years is a long time to be hot and dry and dusty. And you're getting older by the year. But every night around the campfire, them boys held on to the good news. They held on to the good report. They'd look across the fire at each other and go, remember that big bunch of grapes? Yeah. Boy, that was some bunch of grapes, wasn't it? Yeah. I'm going to get me some grapes like that. Me too. I'm going to have a whole vineyard of them massive king-size grapes. I mean, when we mash grapes at harvest time, it's going to be a whole river of grape juice that washes down. And Joshua said, yeah, and I'm going to have, you see that place over there where they had those orchards? I'm going to build me a road through there, and it's going to say Joshua Orchard. And this will say Joshua Street. He said, yeah, and mine said Caleb Boulevard. Caleb, and I'm gonna have a whole mountain, Caleb said. I'm gonna get me a whole, you see that big mountain? It was so pretty in the sunset, you know, you had purple behind it, and I mean it had trees on this side. I'm gonna get that whole mountain.
4: Amen.
1: Joshua said, get it, buddy, get it.
4: Yes,
1: nobody believed it but them.
4: Amen.
1: Year after year after decade after decade. That's how Brother Summerall used to say it. Lester Summerall. But one day, I said one day, Caleb stood up there and he said, I'm what, 85 years old? Is that what he said? 85 years old. He said, but I tell you, I'm a good man today as I was when I went out and checked the land. And he said, wherefore, give me this mountain. And he took it in his 80s. Why? He believed the good report. He believed the good news. What did Isaiah say? To whom has believed the report of the Lord? And to whom has the arm of the Lord been revealed? It was revealed to Caleb and Joshua because they believed that report through years and being in the middle of millions of doubters and naysayers, they held on to it. Are you that kind of person? Are you going to hold on to this good message? No matter what anybody tells you, are you going to hold on and say, no, this is the gospel. You ain't going to get it away from this boy. I believe it. He wants me righteous. He wants me healthy. He wants me rich. He wants me free. Amen? I believe the good news. Hold on to it. He said, man, you will have, verse 9, it will be a land wherein you will eat bread without scarceness. You shall not lack anything in it. What's that a type of? Could they have all this prosperity and you and I, it's not for us today? In a better covenant? Cannot be. I said it cannot be. Back up to the 6th chapter. While we're here, we might as well just look at this. Everybody say good news.
3: Good news.
1: Now see, don't just look at it. Well, Brother Keith, you're reading back in the Old Testament. You're reading, back with the Jews. I just got through reading in the New Testament in the book of Hebrews.
5: Amen.
1: You hadn't forgot that, right?
5: Amen.
1: I mean, he said the gospel was preached to them like us. But many of them did not mix faith with it. And so it didn't benefit them, didn't profit them. So we got to mix faith with the good news. He said, here's part of the good news. Deuteronomy 6. Deuteronomy 6, verse 10. 6:10. And it shall be, when the Lord your God shall have brought you into the land which he swore to your fathers, to Abraham, to Isaac, and to Jacob, to give you great and goodly cities, which you didn't build. And, verse 11, come on. And houses. Could it be the will of God? Or is it just too good to be true? Come on now, I got to see it in your face. Do you believe the good news that God would give you houses? House paid for. Houses. Yeah. You know, when it gets cold up here in Branson, you could use your nice Miami Beach house. Or Hawaii house. Or, Jamaican Islands or whatever it is you like. And then you could buzz out of here for a couple of weeks or a month or two. Warm up. Mountain house, go skiing. Yeah, house in the woods. House in the city. I lost some folk. I mean, yeah. That was just too good for them. You know, it really, God is just too good for many people. They just can't believe he's that good. I can believe he's that good. I'm going to believe him to help me to believe how good he is. And if I start to choke, I'm going to quit choking. I said, no, God, I believe. Help me out now. I believe you are that good. And you better than that. I believe it. God is a good God. Yes, he is. Houses. Now get this. Come on. We got to shout a little bit on this. Houses full. We ain't talking about you got the house, but you can't afford the furniture. Sitting on apple crates. Walk in the bedroom and it echoes in there because no furniture. Houses full. Full of all good things. Good things. good thing. In the book of Proverbs, it talks about how that through wisdom that your rooms are filled with rare and precious, beautiful treasures. Amen. So where that's at, look it up. Yeah. It'll mean more to you if you find it yourself. Yeah. It will. Houses full of all good things that you didn't fill. Wells digged, you didn't dig. No, remember, he's talking to slaves. Vineyards and olive trees, you didn't plant. What's he telling them? I'm taking you out of here. I'm getting you free from the bank. I'm getting you free from punching the clock. I'm taking you out from this doing everything for the other man. And I'm going to give you your own. And Ecclesiastes says, I have given to the sinner the task of laying up and stockpiling wealth so I can give it to him that is good in my eyes. Somebody said, where that's at? Look it up. Look it up. It means more to you when you find it. I gave you the book. It's Ecclesiastes. God said, I'm bringing you out. Can you believe it? Is he that good that you can believe that? That you, God, you're just going to walk into situations. Just walk into. Church already built. Sound and lights and everything already there. House already built. Walk in. Sit down and go, whoo, this is nice. Woo-hoo. Thank you, Jesus. This is nice. And this is mine. Well, I am. Thank you, Jesus. Thank you. Houses full, good things, land. All this stuff is not down here for the devil's crowd.
2: Amen.
1: Our Father made this. He didn't make it for himself.
2: Right.
1: Made it for us.
2: Yes.
1: It's so much of it's in the devil's hands, but it's illegal.
2: Yeah.
1: I said it's illegal.
2: Yeah.
1: He has no right to it.
2: No.
1: It's because of people's unwillingness. It's because of their disobedience. It's because of their sin and their ungodliness. And we can't control everybody, but we can qualify for ours. We can receive the good news. We can obey him and let him bless us like he wants to. And just bring us up and bring us up and bring us up until we are so blessed that we're blessing people on every side. On every side. We're taking care of this, doing that, buying that, paying for that, financing that. And the more we give, the more it comes in. And it just keeps on going. Increase to increase. Faith to faith. Glory to glory. Increase more and more.
2: Yes.
1: You and your children.
2: Yes.
1: It is written. Stand on your feet, why don't you?
0: And that concludes today's message by Brother Keith Moore. 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
3: Let's turn over to John chapter 16. And I started ministering from the teaching that Jesus gave his disciples the night before his crucifixion. And I dealt two times and got down to John chapter 14. And I think as far as we got was about verse 10, somewhere around there on those two times. Today, I'm going to be ministering over here in John chapter 16. This is still the same night. John 14, 15, and 16 are all the teaching that Jesus gave his disciples right before he was arrested and then crucified the very next day. By very virtue of the fact that it was the last time he was going to talk to them, it had to be one of the most important things he ever said to them. You know, if you were about to leave somebody and they were about to enter into the biggest crisis in their life, and if you were the one who had been mentoring them and you were going to turn your entire ministry over to them, you know, we're in the process of, as I get older, thinking about turning the ministry over and people stepping up. And man, I just want to pour my life into people because I don't want all of the things that I've done for 56 years to just evaporate and be gone. And so I'm pouring my life into people and wanting people to raise up and continue on. And I know how Jesus must have felt. This was his last time to get to speak to them before they were going to enter into this terrible time. And so these are some of the most important things that he ever told his disciples. And here he is just pouring his heart into these people. And let me, there's so many things here. I'm going to skip over a lot of stuff, but let's go to chapter 16. And in verse 1, he says, "These things have I spoken unto you, that you should not be offended." And really, this goes back to what he said in John 14, 1, where the very first thing he says, "Let not your heart be troubled." The very first thing, and this is what I was emphasizing, is that many of us have just become so weak as Christians that we only try and live the Christian life in our own strength and in our own power, and we don't draw on the power of the Holy Spirit. And so therefore, we look around and we see, well, everybody else is struggling, and so we just struggle, and we've embraced the attitudes of this world. We had people talk about that this week, Romans 12, 2. Don't be conformed to this world. Don't think like the world thinks. We've got to be different. And yet most Christians are just, really the only difference between most Christians prior to salvation and after salvation is that they have an assurance about heaven. If worse comes to worse, we're going to go to be with the Lord. But as far as living in health, victory, prosperity, joy, peace, etc., there's very few Christians that are tapping into what Jesus made available for us in this life. Galatians 1:4 says that Jesus gave himself for our sins to deliver us from this present evil world. Not just the one to come, but this present evil world. We're supposed to be world overcomers. That's what it says in 1 John chapter 5, verse 4. Jesus even said, "Pray that thy will be done on earth as it is in heaven." Man, we're supposed to be experiencing a supernatural life, eternal life, right here in this life. It's going to be amplified and completed when we get to heaven, but we should not be saved and stuck and just holding on until we get to go to heaven. Man, we ought to be having a steak on the plate while we wait instead of looking for pie in the sky by and by. So this is what he's talking about. He's talking to them and say, don't be offended. And yet the scripture shows us that every one of them was offended and forsook him that night. He said, I'm speaking these things so that you won't be offended. You know, again, if I was leaving and about to turn all of my ministry over to somebody and I told them not to do something and then they just totally blew it, failed and everything, man, it'd be hard to keep a positive attitude. I actually had a friend of mine, Dave Duell, who he was ministering one time and talking about over in the book of Acts. As he was talking to his disciples, he says, where I'm going, you know, this is, you know, that right here in this passage. But then he told them, you're going to receive power. And as he was being caught up into the heaven, he said these angels were with him in the clouds and they were looking down. And here's 11 guys just standing there with their mouth open. Like they just said, are you going to restore the kingdom at this time? They didn't have a clue that he was leaving them. Here's the reason that they were called disciples. These people were just like, they didn't have a clue. And Dave was saying, he could just imagine one of those angels saying, is this it? Do you have a plan B? You're leaving the whole thing with these 11 guys that don't have a clue what's going on. Man, it took faith on Jesus' part to turn his ministry over to us. That's amazing. And yet the scripture says in 1 Timothy that he counted us faithful, putting us into the ministry. Did you know God had faith in me? I didn't have faith in me, but God had faith in me. God's got faith in you. Selah. Pause and calmly think of that. So here he says, I'm speaking these things so that you won't be offended. Every one of them was offended. In verse 2, he says, they shall put you out of the synagogues. Yea, the time cometh that whosoever killeth you will think that he doeth God's service. You know, it's one thing to be persecuted and people kill you because of your witness. But when they do it in the name of the Lord, thinking that they're actually serving God, that seems to sting even worse. It's not so unusual to have the unbelievers reject us, but to have Christians or people who claim to be Christian persecute us. That's what he's saying. And he says it's going to happen to all of us. Over in Matthew chapter 24, the ends of the time, he says you'll be hated of all nations. In the Greek, that means all nations. That means even the United States. Did you know Christians are being hated in the United States? They quoted me talking about Christian nationalism and it made 22 papers around the world. A friend of mine in Turkey read it and contacted me. He read it in the Jerusalem Post talking about terrible things. You're going to be hated of all nations. And in verse 3 it says, and these things they will do unto you because they have not known the Father nor me. But these things have I spoken unto you that when the time shall come, ye shall remember that I told you of them. These things I said not unto you at the beginning because I was with you. But now I go my way to him that sent me, and none of you ask me, whither goest thou? But because I have said these things unto you, sorrow hath filled your heart. You know, here's another mistake. Jesus was the greatest representation of God. He was a perfect minister. Nothing he ever said was wrong. And yet, in his message to people, sorrow filled their heart. You know, we have a lot of ministers today that believe that ministry just always gets you so pumped up, fired up. It's like a motivational speaker. You need to always leave just shouting and praising God. And certainly there's a lot of encouraging things, but Jesus here spoke and sorrow filled their heart. Did you know there's a times for us coming to grips with things and having to face issues and to recognize it's not always the devil or other people that's the problem. It's us that's the problem. So Jesus, when he preached, sorrow filled their heart. And we've got so many people today that if they had their people leave their church service with sorrow in their heart, they would think, boy, I didn't do a good job. Jesus did a great job, and yet sorrow filled their heart. And look at this in verse 7. Nevertheless, I tell you the truth. Would to God we had ministers that would tell the truth today. But most ministers have itching ears. They want to have people come up and say, oh, Pastor, that was so awesome. What a great message. And if we say anything that offends people, most people get upset. Matter of fact, a lot of the unbelievers will sit there and say, if people are offended, well, then somehow or another, you didn't do things right. Jesus offended people all the time. Billy mentioned that this morning about how Jesus preached and 5,000 people who came, and in the first part of that sixth chapter of the book of John, they wanted to make him a king. But he knew it wasn't because their heart wasn't right. They wanted to make him king because he multiplied the food and they got their belly full. And they saw him as a way of satisfying their own lust. And he knew their heart wasn't right. And so he began to start preaching a hard message. And 5,000 got up and walked out on him. The 5,000 who had seen the food multiply the day before rejected him and left because he told them the truth. And we've got a lot of ministers today that they won't say anything if anybody gets offended. If people say that, you know, what you said offended this person. They came to Jesus one time and they said, "Master, don't you recognize that they were offended? The Pharisees were offended by what you said." And he said, "So what?" He says, "If they aren't planted by God, they will be offended. It's the blind leading the blind. They'll both fall into the ditch." Jesus offended a lot of people. And yet there's some people today that think that somehow or another, we have to be more Christ-like than Christ. He made a whip and drove money changers out of the temple. He said, "Go tell that old fox." I remember when Trump called the MS-13 gang members dogs. And people just blew up, and even Christians, you should never say anything like that. My first thought was, Jesus said, "Go tell that old fox over here." Jesus called people scribes and Pharisees, hypocrites, "You're vipers. You're a venomous snake." We've got a wrong impression of Jesus. Jesus was compassionate, but he was compassionate enough to tell people the truth. So he had said things that made people sad, and he said, "But nevertheless, I'm telling you the truth." You know, Galatians 4:16 says, "Have I become your enemy because I tell you the truth?" I use that scripture a lot. "Nevertheless, I tell you the truth. It is expedient." The word expedient means to your advantage. "It is expedient for you that I go away. For if I go not away, the Comforter will not come unto you. But if I depart, I will send him unto you." This is mind-boggling. Jesus is saying it's better for you. It's to your advantage not to have me in my physical body, but to have the Holy Spirit. That is phenomenal. I've talked to many people who they just wish they could have been alive during the ministry of Jesus, that they could have seen Jesus in his physical body, that they could have been there, that they could have heard him teach. And they just think that, man, wouldn't that have been awesome? Did you know it's actually better for us today? What we have is better than having Jesus in his physical body right here. There's people that would pray, "Oh, if I could just see a glory cloud, if we could have gold come down." You know, I had a woman one time come to me and she came up and she was crying and she says, "Look at this." And she held out her Bible and I went like that because there was something on it and it was gold flakes. And she said, "You blew the gold flakes off of my Bible." But she said that these gold flakes came down and she was saving them in her Bible, and I blew them off of her Bible. She got really mad. But there's people that if we could see a glory cloud, if we could do some of this. Did you know Jesus never had a glory cloud? Now, when he was on the Mount of Transfiguration, there was a cloud that overshadowed him, but that was only three of his disciples. Did you know in his meetings, he never had gold fall out? He never had a glory cloud? He never had any of these things. He didn't have some of the manifestations that happened to the Jews. They had a cloud that overshadowed them during the day and fire by night. Jesus never had a flame of fire on his head, but they did on the day of Pentecost. Did you know Jesus didn't have some of the manifestations that people are seeking for today? He says it's better for you to have what we have right here today than to have Jesus in his physical body standing on this stage.
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0: The Jews hath not obtained that which he seeketh for, but the election hath attained it. And the rest were blinded. According as it... Now, when were they blinded? It was Isaiah chapter 6. Let's go there real quickly. Let the word answer. Yes. And not our theology. We wouldn't have our New Testament, especially if it weren't for Jews moved upon by the Holy Ghost. So we can't make a blanket statement that the Jews were rejected because they rejected Jesus. Hallelujah. So you have Isaiah chapter 6. We're talking about do not be deceived. When you get there, say glory. Can you say amen? I saw also the Lord sitting upon a throne, high and lifted up, and his train filled the temple. And above it stood the seraphims. Each one had six wings. You know Stephen, don't you? And with twain he covered his face, and with twain he covered his feet, and with twain he did fly. And one cried into another and said, holy, holy, holy is the Lord of hosts. That word Lord of hosts in Hebrew is Yahweh Sabaoth, the Lord God of armies. Holy, holy, holy, Lord God of armies. Plural. And the posts of the door moved at the voice of him that cried. And the house was filled with smoke. And then said I, woe is me, for I am undone, because I am a man of unclean lips, and I dwell in the midst of a people of unclean lips. For my eyes have seen the King, the Lord of hosts. Then flew one of the seraphims unto me, having a live coal in his hand, which he hath taken with the tongs from off the altar. And he laid it upon my mouth and said, lo, this hath touched thy lips, and thy iniquity is taken away, and thy sin purged. And I heard the voice of the Lord saying, whom shall I send? And who will go for us? Plural. And then said I, Hine, that's Hebrew for it. Here am I. Send me. And he said, go and tell this people. Now, this people would be the Jewish people, not the First Baptists. Rightly dividing the word of truth. Go and tell this people. What are you going to tell them? Let's read and see. Hear ye indeed, but understand not. The Jewish people. That's why Jesus, when he was on the earth, he said, he who has ears to hear, let him hear. Because he knew that Isaiah had a message that he sent to them, hear and yet not understand. So Jesus said, those who do have ears can hear. But those who don't, you won't. Because it's prophesied in the prophets. But understand not. And see ye indeed, but perceive not. And make the heart of this people fat, and make their ears heavy, and what? Shut their eyes. Lest they see with their eyes, and hear with their ears, and understand with their heart, and convert and be healed. And then said I, Lord, how long? And he tells them how long. But you and I know that was during the time of Israel where the land would be utterly desolate. But now you and I live in the last days. And he who scattered Israel, God. He who blinded them, God. Has also regathered them. And in 1948, they became the modern state of Israel. In 1967, during the Six-Day War, they got back Jerusalem. And you and I are in that generation where the fig tree has budded. Israel is the fig tree, Joel 1, chapter 7. And Jesus said, when asked, what shall be the sign of your coming? Jesus said, behold the fig tree. He didn't say, behold the church. And the fig tree has budded. And she is blossoming. And she has cities. And she has gardens, and she has industry, and she is a blessing to the earth because it's in her DNA and calling. But just as important as it is, the regathering of the nation of Israel, it's also important that God is the one who blinded them. And if God blinded them, then only He can lift the blinder off. Hallelujah. Yes, there'll be individuals like Saul on the way to Damascus who saw a light brighter than the noonday sun. Yes, there'll be individuals, but I'm talking about the entire nation of Israel. God deals with Israel as a nation, collectively. Hallelujah. And so, to say this, verse number 12, verse 11, that's so good. I say then, Romans 11, 11, have they, the Jews, stumbled that they should fall? And what's the answer? By no means. And the King James says what? Who has the King James there? God forbid. Use your best Hebrew accent there, because you'll hear that a lot too. You'll hear maze and you'll hear God forbid. So let's read it like that. Then I say, verse 11, have they, the Jews, stumbled that they should fall? What's the answer?
1: God forbid.
0: But rather through their fall, salvation has come to the who? Aren't you thankful? Now, do you have your shouting clothes on for the next phrase? How much more their fullness. There is going to be a time when the blinders are going to be taken off of the nation of Israel. Their fullness. Hallelujah. Verse 15. For if the casting away of them be the reconciling of the world, what shall the receiving of them be? But what? That's resurrection power. Now, when will be the receiving of them? Zechariah chapter 12 and Zechariah chapter 14. Let's go there real quick. And thank you, Father. I love this. Thank you, Jesus. Where the Spirit of the Lord is, there's liberty, isn't there? Thank you, Father. So what about Israel? When will the blinders be taken off? Let's look and see. And also, do you have Revelation 19? Because when I was sitting over there, the Lord said, and be ready, Stephen. Because the Lord said horses. I heard Him say horses. Okay. So I'm just humble faith. I'm going to obey Him. What else is there, you know, in God? You just trust Him. Hallelujah. Crucify the flesh and trust Him. So let me get Revelation 19. Put a little marker there. You don't mind a little teaching from the Word of God this morning? Okay, Zechariah chapter 12, verse 1. The burden of the word of the Lord, when you see the Lord in all capital letters, that is His most holy name, Yahovah, Jehovah. The burden of the word of the Lord for who? The nations? Israel. We're rightly dividing the word of truth. Saith the Lord, which, and I love God's commercial. I'm the Lord that stretches forth the heavens. I'm the Lord that layeth the foundation of the earth. And I'm the Lord that formeth the spirit of man within him. Aren't you glad He formed your spirit within you? The same one who stretched the heavens formed your spirit. Hallelujah. And then He says about Jerusalem, behold, I will make Jerusalem a cup of trembling unto all the people round about. And when they shall be in the siege, both against Judah and against Jerusalem, and in that day will I make Jerusalem a burdensome stone for all people. All that burden themselves with it shall be cut in pieces, though all the people of the earth be gathered together against it. And then He goes on and talk about what He's going to do. Now, let's go down to verse number 9. And it shall come to pass in that day that I will seek to destroy all the who? Is that the church? No. I will destroy all the nations that come against who? Jerusalem. And I will pour upon the house of David. Who's the house of David? Israel. The Jews. And I will pour upon the house of David, upon the inhabitants of Jerusalem, the spirit of what? And what? And they? And who's the they there, by the way? That would be Israel, the Jews. It's not talking about the church here.

0: The church? No. Who is it?
1: Who? The house of David? To the inhabitants of Jerusalem? This is the Israel people. These are the Jews. There'll be a fountain opened for them, for sin and for uncleanness. And it talks about the National Day of Repentance. And verse number 6 of the same chapter 13, and one shall say unto him, what are these wounds in thy hands? And then he shall answer, he calls them his friends, not his enemies, not Christ killers. He calls them his friends in the house of my friends. I don't know everything, but I'm very thankful for what God does show me in his word. There's a very ugly doctrine being taught in our seminaries, even as we speak, about replacement theology. And basically it's this: God tried with the Jews. The Jews failed, and therefore God has replaced the Jews with the church. And you would be shocked if I told you who's teaching this. And what makes it so dangerous is this is the doctrine that was being taught during World War II. This was being taught from the pulpits of the churches in Europe. And that's why it was so easy for Hitler to come on his high horse and say, God's tried with the Jews. They failed. In fact, Hitler wrote a book called Mein Kampf. And in that book he wrote, I am doing the will of Christ. And called them Christ killers. And he awarded an iron cross to those who could prove that they didn't have one drop of Jewish blood and that they were from the Aryan race, the superior race. We're living in the last days.
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is working. He's moving by His Spirit, and His Word is working mightily across our land and around this place and that place, the other place. It made me want to say,

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Lord, your word is working mightily in me. 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

0: We're in church, church on the radio. David Ingalls right here. And Sharon, I'll start it off, and I know you're ready to go. Rejoice in the Lord. Now, this is for every one of us. It's not just for you or just for me, but it's for us or for thee and me at the same time. Rejoice in the Lord, O ye righteous, for praise is comely for the upright. That means when you're praising God, you're better looking. It's beautiful. It's good looking. That's what comely means. Rejoice in the Lord, O ye righteous, for praise is comely to the upright. Praise the Lord with harp. Sing unto him with a psaltery and an instrument of 10 strings. And sing unto him a new song. Play skillfully with a loud noise. So we can play loud and sing loud. Okay, that's of the word of God. It says we can be loud. Well, Sharon, you've got the word on your heart and on your lips.
1: David, this is Romans 10:13. For whosoever shall call upon the name of the Lord shall be saved. In John 6:47, verily, verily, I say unto you, he that believeth on me has everlasting life. And here's 2 Corinthians 5:17. Therefore, if any man be in Christ, he is a new creature, old things are passed away, and behold, all things are new.

0: We're having church on the radio. David Ingalls here. And your name?
1: I'm Sharon Ingalls.
0: That is your cue. When I say my name, then you say your name.
1: Okay.
0: Here's an email that came in, and we appreciate hearing from people. Just some notes I picked up here, Sharon, of something, a few things that folks had written into us. So I'm going to share those. This says, thank you for your faithful ministry to our God and your ministry to the kingdom. May God bless you in all you do. Love the music. That's an email. This is a note that I kept here. Talked about America in a particular decade became known as the Roaring Twenties. It was a time of prosperity and a lot of other things and riotous living and so forth. And stock market generated accelerated wealth for a lot of Americans up until about 1929. I'm just reading off of the page here. In the 1930s was a decade known as the Great Depression in America. It was a time of pain and suffering and humiliation and hunger. And there was a great turning to the Lord in this decade. Well, you know, I know what it's like to, when things aren't going as I think they ought to go with me. You know what I do? I call on the Lord. I look to the Lord. I'm like the folks in 2 Chronicles 20. My eyes are on you, Lord. My eyes are on you. And so the writer went on to say, I believe that in the next few years, the ones that we're just stepping into right now, regardless of what it looks like, that there's a spiritual awakening taking place right now. And then right ahead of us, as we step right on into it, it's going to be wonderful. People are going to receive the word and get things ready. People are going to say, Jesus, come into my heart, be my Lord, and be my Savior. Here's a note that came in from a person. Said several years ago, it's a testimony. Several years ago, she said, I became ill 3 weeks before Easter, and she names the year. She physically was dying and emotionally felt like she had nothing to live for. And she had listened to our teachings, the morning teachings, over the Oasis Radio Network and other ways that you have of listening to music. And I had said these words, you can get up. She took those words to heart, struggled physically to get out of bed, but she did get up and has been up ever since. All right, praise the Lord. Let's all praise the Lord for those testimonies.
1: Praise the Lord. Thank you, Father.
0: Thank you, thank you. Here's a person that wrote, said, I wrote to you that I didn't know how to convince my body that it is healed. This is from my listener. I caught your show about healing, and it became so clear. Thank you. And I heard you around the table program when you and Mr. Pendergrass are there together. And I heard you say this. I want you to stand up. And she said, I was working at my computer and was totally awed at how effortlessly that I stood up out of my wheelchair. And the strength of my legs were strong. Said I was awed at that. And while I was standing there, almost in shock, I heard a voice say, you can stand, but you can't walk. Well, we know where that's from. The thief comes to steal, to kill, and to destroy. But Jesus says, I am come. Everybody say, praise the Lord.
1: Praise the Lord.
0: Jesus says, I am come, that ye have life and have it more abundantly. That means real good. That means real good. She said, I heard this voice say, you can stand, but you can't walk. I answered with, that's because I'm doing something here that I need to get done. An hour later, I walked into the shower. I stood while I bathed myself. Praise the Lord. I'm excited about God's plans for me now. And thank you for you praying, and thank you for teaching. It's good to hear the testimony, Sharon. And we love the songs. We love the word of testimony.
1: Well, the Acts 16, 30, 31.
0: Right out of the Bible.
1: And brought them out and said, sirs, what must I do to be saved? And they said, believe on the Lord Jesus Christ, and thou shalt be saved and thy house.
0: You know, we're in church on the radio, so a person who just heard that. Now read that again, Sharon. Read that again, because I'm going to make the challenge here, and we're going to make a prayer.
1: And brought them out and said, sirs, what must I do to be saved? And they said, believe on the Lord Jesus Christ, and thou shalt be saved, and thy house. And David, don't you love it when they say, and thy house?
0: Amen. Okay, Lister, you heard what the scripture said. This is life, and this is spirit and life. So you need to believe, first of all, that Jesus is the Christ, the Son of God. And I mean, I believe that, and people believe that. So you need to believe that he's the Christ, the Son of God. Secondly, believe that the Bible's accounted that God did raise him from the dead to benefit you for your justification. If you're ready to pray, let's just pray right now. We're early in the church service here, but say this. Oh, Jesus.
1: Oh, Jesus.
0: Come into my heart.
1: Come into my heart.
0: And be my Lord.
1: And be my Lord.
0: I need you in my life.
1: I need you in my life.
0: I believe that you're the Christ, the Son of God.
1: I believe you're the Christ, the Son of God.
0: And I believe.
1: And I believe.
0: That God raised you from the dead.
1: That God raised you from the dead.
0: To justify me.
1: To justify me.
0: So I say, Lord Jesus.
1: So I say, Lord Jesus.
0: I have now made you my Lord.
1: I have now made you my Lord.
0: Because you are my Lord.
1: Because you are my Lord.
0: God is my Father.
1: God is my Father.
0: I'm born again.
1: I'm born again.
0: I'm a new creature in Christ Jesus.
1: I'm a new creature in Christ Jesus.
0: Old things are passed away.
1: Old things are passed away.
0: God has a plan for me.
1: And God has a plan for me.
0: I'm saved.
1: I'm saved.
0: I'm born again.
1: I'm born again.
0: I'm blessed.
1: And I am blessed.

The Word of God invites us, exhorts us to be in church. And if you're listening, you are in church. We're having church on the radio. And I heard the group singing there, the cathedral singing. Maybe you want to sing a little bit again, because the thing that needs to happen now is the Word needs to work mightily in

0: word is working mightily in me.
1: Authority is the right to govern. You know, we've been given authority. Jesus is the head of the church, and he is our authority. But there is no authority where there is no honor. So we must honor the Lord in order to enjoy the authority of the Lord. We must honor the man or the woman of God, because there is no authority working for us where there is no honor emanating out from us for those that we call to help us. You know, if we're going to get somebody to pray with us, if we don't really honor them, then there's not really any authority that will work in our lives through them. Authority means the right to govern. Authority means the power or right to give commands, the power or right to enforce obedience. Authority is to take action, to make a final decision. Authority means having jurisdiction. Also, another meaning of authority is this power as delegated. In other words, there is a power that's delegated by the authority. Authority also means authorization, which is one of the words including the word authority to one degree. Authorization. So we're authorized to do a certain thing. Authority also, as he has my authority to do it. That's as we have delegated somebody with authority that they may do a certain job for us. Authority, power or influence resulting from knowledge. Power or influence resulting from prestige and so forth. Authority, the right to govern. Well, you know, just by pure inheritance through the birth that we have, having been birthed of the Spirit of the Lord, we have authority. In John 10:10, I'm reading from the Amplified on this broadcast, the thief comes only in order that he may steal. This is John 10 and verse 10. The thief comes only in order that he may steal and may kill and may destroy. Now, Jesus is speaking. And then he goes on to say, I came that they may have and enjoy life and have it in abundance to the full till it overflows. So this is God's will for us today. You say, I wonder what God's will is for me. I'd really like to know what God's will is for me. Well, Jesus says, I came that they may have and enjoy life. So it's God's will that we have life and that we enjoy life, have it in abundance, to the full, it says, till it overflows. Now the devil, he has another ministry. Now the devil's ministry, because he's the thief, he comes in order to steal life, destroy life, kill life. But Jesus, thank God that Jesus came, that we, by receiving the Spirit of God, by receiving the atonement that Jesus made for us, his blood was spilled for us, we receive him and the Spirit of God by faith, the grace of God is ministering to us, we've received that by faith. Jesus says, I came that they may have and enjoy life. Now, that life is from the Greek word sozo, which has to do with the God kind of life, the life that God has, that we might have it and enjoy it to the full till it overflows. And we have authority. We've been given authority. In fact, this is our authority. This is the Word of God that gives us authority that we can have today, on this day, life and it more abundantly. We don't have to wait another day for that to begin because we have authority. Now the thief comes to steal. And how does he steal? Well, he steals by us being in ignorance. Because we don't know that we have this authority, then we just allow him to come up and to steal. And he steals through our ignorance. But praise God, the Word of God says, ye shall know the truth, and the truth shall set you free. The thief comes to steal, kill, and destroy. Jesus is come and has come into our life that we might have life, enjoy it to the full. Now remember that authority, we have authority, and so this is our authority. We would have life. It's the right to govern, the power or right to give commands. So we have the right to give commands to the devil and to every principality and power. We've been made to sit in heavenly places far above all principality, power, might, and dominion. The Word of God tells us in Proverbs chapter 29, when the righteous are in authority, the people rejoice. Sometimes we think of that purely on a group standing, but let's come down into an individual standing. When a righteous one is in authority, he rejoices. In other words, when you're giving direction in life, you're rejoicing. But when the wicked beareth rule, that means we've allowed that one to come in to steal, kill, and destroy. But when the wicked beareth rule, the people mourn, or this person mourns. So now you can tell who's always in the rule by the way that things are going for you. If you're mourning, then we know who's ruling. And if you're rejoicing, we know who's ruling. When the righteous are in authority, the people rejoice. But when the wicked beareth rule, the people mourn. We're going to turn to Matthew chapter 7 right now as we continue on. You're listening to the Hour of Anointing, and I'm David Engels, and we're talking on the subject of authority. Authority that's been given to us by our new birth into God's family. In chapter 7 of Matthew, we're looking at verse 29, and it says, "For he taught," speaking about Jesus, "for he taught them as one having authority." Jesus was in authority, and he acted in authority, and we are to act in authority. He taught, it says here, as one having authority. Now we're going to go to Matthew chapter 8 and look at verse 9 in chapter 8. And this is the centurion. In fact, let's back up a couple of verses here, a few verses, chapter 8 and verse 5. "And when Jesus was entered into Capernaum, there came unto him a centurion, beseeching him," or desiring of him, speaking to him, "and saying, Lord, my servant lieth at home, sick of the palsy, grievously tormented. And Jesus saith unto the centurion, I will come and heal him." You wonder what God's thoughts toward you are today. You wonder about if you're hurting or you're in a problem. Jesus' attitude, "I will come and heal you. I will come and deliver you. I will come, and by my ability, I'll solve your problem." Jesus saith unto him, when he said, "This is what my problem is, Lord," Jesus says, "I will come and heal him." The centurion answered and said, "Lord, I'm not worthy that you should come under my roof, but just speak the word only, and my servant shall be healed." So we see the speaking of the word of God, the speaking of the word of the Lord, will cause the works of the Lord to be accomplished and be done. This man went on to say, this centurion, he's in charge of 100 men. He says, "For I am a man under authority," or I've been given authority to have authority over these 100 men. "I have soldiers under me, and I say to this man, go, and he goeth. And to another, come, and he cometh. And to my servant, do this, and he doeth it. When Jesus heard it, he marveled and said to them that followed, Verily, verily," or just one verily, "I say unto you, I have not found so great faith, no, not in Israel." You see how important it is to be under authority, and then you have authority. If you're under authority, you honor authority, then authority for you will work.
0: And everybody said, Amen, which means so be it. No, I believe it. I added that last part there. David Engels at this microphone.
2: And I'm Sharon Engels.
0: Sharon, the word is full of life and full of spirit, and just pour some on us right now.
2: Well, here's Colossians 1, 12, 13. "Giving thanks unto the Father, which hath made us meet to be partakers of the inheritance of the saints in life, who hath delivered us from the powers of darkness and hath translated us into the kingdom of his dear Son." And here's Romans 8, 2. "For the law of the Spirit of life in Christ Jesus has made me free from the law of sin and death." And here's Luke 4, 18. "The Spirit of the Lord is upon me, because he hath anointed me to preach the gospel to the poor. He has sent me to heal the brokenhearted, to preach deliverance to the captives, and recovering of sight to the blind, to set at liberty them that are bruised. And I like this one, David, Matthew 16:19. And I will give thee the keys of the kingdom of heaven, that whatsoever thou shalt bind on earth shall be bound in heaven, and whatsoever thou shalt loose on earth shall be loosed in heaven.
0: So thanks, the things that I think are wrong or things that are against the will of God, I can bind them in the name of Jesus. I bind this, I bind that in the name of whatever, just, you know, the subject that would be. And I just loose love, I'll loose the word. And by the way, I'm going to loose thank yous right now. We want to thank our sponsors, Booth Welding from Choctaw, Oklahoma, and Diffie Ford Lincoln in El Reno, Oklahoma. Thank you for being our sponsors of Church on the Radio. David Ingalls at this microphone. And you know, peace is wonderful. And there's a song that we have sung, He is our peace.

our peace. You know, we were praying today out of Jeremiah 29 and verse 7. It talks about pray for the place that God has put you. It'll be worded, just I'm paraphrasing around that. Pray for the city where God has you. And when you pray for the peace of that city, then you will enjoy the peace that's in the city. So keep that in mind and let the choir just kind of minister and keep our minds on the peace of God that passes all understanding, all paid for by the Prince of Peace.

0: I had alluded to it about peace a moment ago from Jeremiah 29. Jeremiah 29 and verse 7. So I've got the page open here. And seek the peace of the city, whither I have caused you to be carried away captives, and pray unto the Lord for it. That's for the city. For in the peace thereof shall ye have peace. Now, I saw that as a revelation to me. I'll just share it with you so you can say, well, I think I could receive that. Because, you know, when it says the city to whither that I've caused you to be carried away to, well, I'm here because the Lord wants me here. And I know one translation in the Bible, or no, actually the scripture, but in several translations it talks about it, but that that we are a prisoner of the Lord. And Paul said, I'm a prisoner of the Lord. He was a volunteer. he was yielding himself to the Lord. So, and seek the peace of the city. So this is something to pray for. Just pray this over your town, your city, or those that are near you, or a distance away, because God hears and he does a short distance and long distance. And seek the peace of the city, whether I have caused you to be carried away captives, and pray unto the Lord for it. That's pray for the city or the town, you know. For in the peace thereof shall ye have peace. So praise the Lord. We just know we're prompted now to pray for the town that we live in, the city where we live in. And Sharon, early in the week, you had talked about songs that about writing songs. Where do the songs come from? That's something that the Lord spoke to me, and he said, you begin to write with a new anointing. He talked to me. It was a prophetic word. Brother Chuck Flynn prophesied it out. He said, you'll begin to write with a new anointing, and through the music and through the singing as you minister forth, my anointing will flow out from you to believing people, those who believe. As they believe and they receive, just like as the Word of God comes out, you know, it can either hit us and go by us, or we can let it be off of our back like water off a duck's back, or we can take it in. I'm taking it in. And so it's the anointing that breaks the yoke. My anointing will flow out from you. And the people who receive that anointing, they could receive the goodness of God. They could receive healing in their body. They could receive their family in a peaceful state, you know, relationships and so forth. So anyhow, we have a song, Sharon. I have one on my heart, but you had mentioned that to me about how does a song come about?
1: Well, I thought that those that are listening would enjoy hearing about how you come about, you know, doing your music.
0: Well, one of the best-known songs that that folks are singing around, and I love to sing too, but it's a Garment of Praise. Out of Isaiah 61, for instance, Isaiah 61, verses 1 through 3, the Spirit of the Lord God is upon me, because the Lord hath anointed me to preach good tidings to the meek. He has sent me to bind up the brokenhearted, to proclaim liberty to the captives, and the opening of the prison to them that are bound, to proclaim the acceptable year of the Lord, and the day of vengeance of our God, to comfort all that mourn, to appoint unto them that mourn in Zion, to give unto them beauty for ashes, the oil of joy for, M-O-U-R-N-I-N-G, the oil of joy for mourning, the garment of praise, basically to chase away, the garment of praise for the spirit of heaviness. You start praising God, heaviness is going to leave. For the spirit of heaviness, that they might be called trees of righteousness, the planting of the Lord, that he might be glorified. And that's for the backing and for the scriptures that back up this song and is the meat of the song of the garment of praise. What do you think, Sharon?
1: I'm very delighted, David.

and with the understanding, oh, magnify the Lord. Magnify the Lord, Lord, we magnify you, we magnify you. And that's how that song came about, Garment of Praise. On another occasion, I'd walked into the living room of my home. I sat down at the piano bench like I am right now. And so I'm just sitting there. I hadn't hit one note actually yet on the piano. I just sat down on the bench there. And I would just sat there. And, you know, you've heard of the fiery darts that the enemy brings your way, just thoughts, vain or wrong or poor imaginations about you and or trouble coming or whatever, you know, things that you don't want to think about. But, I mean, they come at you. Well, I was sitting there and I saw myself failing. And I just sat there and I didn't really change anything. And it just kind of went on a little journey here. And it got worse as I kept thinking about whatever that was that came to me. See, just I saw myself failing. But something came up out of my innermost being that I had seen in the Word of God. And I saw Samson, and I saw him bound with chains around his arms, holding him in hold and in a bound form, you know. And because I'm going to answer this back, I'm not just going to let that thought come at me. And then I took my arms, and so I just yelled out in the room. I mean, there wasn't any audience there. I said, and I threw my elbows out real quick like this. I said, "Hey, wait a minute! I'm not making plans to fail. I'm making plans to succeed." And I said, "Mr. Devil, because you came and messed with my mind and sent me those bad pictures of me, I'm going to write a song about that. I'm going to sing it everywhere I can and dedicate it to you. I am making plans to succeed."

0: That's a good thing for you to say, with me saying it. It's good for me to say it. I'm making plans to succeed. I'm looking in the Word of God. I'm charting my course, and I'm planting good seed. O Lord, set a watch on my mouth. Keep the door of my lips. In the name of Jesus, thank you, Father, that I speak your word, or in line with your word, good things and God things.
1: And, you know, when you were playing that song, I was, I'm making plans to succeed. And I was thinking about healings, David. And I remember saying this a few months ago. I shall not die, but live and declare the works of the Lord. He heals the brokenhearted and binds up their wounds. For I am the Lord who heals you. He sent his word and healed them. And so I'm going to say, he sent his word and healed me and delivered me from my destructions. And that's what, you know, I think everyone is, I'm making plans to succeed. It can be in health. It can be in finances. It can be in relationships. But let's say I am making plans to succeed.
0: Sharon, I have in my heart to pray with that person listening. That could be a person many times over. This is Church on the Radio. David Ingalls here.
1: Sharon Ingalls.
0: And I'm going to pray, and you let your heart pray with me and with us as we pray. Father, in the name of Jesus, I thank you that you watch over your word to perform it. Father, I and we praise you that we dwell in the secret place of the Most High, and that we shall remain stable and fixed under the shadow of the Almighty, whose power no foe can withstand. We will say of you, Lord, the Lord is my refuge. Say that, the Lord is my refuge.
1: The Lord is my refuge.
0: And my fortress.
1: And my fortress.
0: And my God.
1: And my God.
0: On him.
1: On him.
0: I lean.
1: I lean.
0: And rely.
1: And rely.
0: And in him.
1: And in him.
0: I. Confidently trust.
1: Confidently trust.
0: For then you will deliver me from the snare of the fowler and from the deadly pestilence. You'll deliver me. And you'll cover me with your feathers. Thank you, Father. And under your wing shall I and we trust, and we'll find refuge. And Father, your truth and your faithfulness are a shield and a buckler. Any big thing we're facing, small things, you're faithful to us. You help us. You deliver us from them all. Father, you are our stronghold, our confidence. So, Father, we call ourselves strong in you and the power of your might, because we are totally one with you. You'll keep our feet from stumbling. Father, you'll keep us from being caught in a trap. You'll keep us from danger. Thank you, Father, in the name of Jesus. 1,000 may fall at our side, 10,000 at our right hand, but it'll not come near us. Only as spectators shall we be, inaccessible in the secret place of the Most High. In the name of Jesus, thank you. Thank you.

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2: 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God has filled Jeannie with His compassion to see you be lifted up and receive the desires in your heart. After she prays for you, you'll receive information on how you can get in contact with Jeannie and John and receive prayer, and also take advantage of some great resources for your life. 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
3: It's Friday, and it's a great time to be in the Word of God. This is Jeannie Alcott. In our life, we will encounter moments when we must make a choice. An event has happened or conditions have formed that seem they can defeat something in our life. So we must decide, will we yield to that and concede our rights and

0: belongs to us. Will we accept it happening, or will we refuse to concede? Instead of yielding to the problem or need or what isn't going our way, we can pull down the stronghold that is holding what is ours. You don't ever have to concede when you realize how much you have the protection and blessing and support of God. No matter how strong the stronghold is, the power of God is greater, and He can give you a good victory, give you back what is yours. I think over the years when God has done this and still does for Alcott Ministries, we've had times when we needed finances so the work could go on. Sometimes the bank account has been too low. How many times John and I could have just conceded and allowed everything to fold, gone off the air and stopped everything we were doing to help people? But when you know God has given you a responsibility or a blessing, something arises in your spirit that refuses to concede. You say, "No, you can't have it." And then your faith breaks the stronghold that's trying to grip onto what is yours. Each time John and I have stood in faith and belief for funds to come in the final hour, we refuse to shut it down. And because the hand of God is on the work He has ordained, He has brought in the funds just in time. Now, that isn't a fun position to be in, needing a miracle, you know what I mean. But the reality of life is, there will be times when something appears that can be taken from us, shut us down, so to speak. So we must say within our spirit, "I refuse to concede." We refuse to yield what belongs to us. The devil is making demands that we give it up. He has put a stronghold on it, but we will not accept it. We refuse to grant him the right to take what God has given us, our health, our family, our gifts, our abilities. We will not concede our position, our finances, our love, our support, our peace, our joy. He can't come in and take over the progress we've made, our dreams, getting that situation resolved. We refuse to concede. And when we have that mindset and we don't accept the stronghold Satan has put on something, then we will see the hold broken. 2 Corinthians tells us that we are given spiritual weapons that are mighty before God for this purpose, for the purpose of destroying strongholds. We overtake them. Instead of destruction coming to us, destruction comes to the stronghold. So we are not without the power or ability to keep what is ours. We have the power and ability to pull off that stronghold and command it to give back what is ours. Hey, we have to have the same mindset and faith that an army has when they're going to war. They're going to get back the territory an enemy has taken. The troops don't have the mindset that we'll have to concede that territory to the enemy. We'll have to give it up to them. No, they go into it in the mindset of refusing to concede. They're going to break the stronghold of the enemy and get what belongs to them. This happened in such a tremendous way for some troops on a special day in 1944. You know how we studied in school about the famous day that happened in World War II called D-Day. Before that day, there were things said that showed how determined America and the Allies were to pull down the stronghold of the enemy and get back freedom. The Nazis had taken over much territory. They were controlling entire nations and oppressing the people there. America and the Allies must decide the best place and timing to break their stronghold. They came up with a plan of sending forces to multiple beaches of France. France had been occupied by the Nazis for 4 years, so the enemy had a strong foothold. It was going to take a mighty force to break it and bring freedom, but they didn't have the right to be occupying that place. And what is trying to occupy something in your life doesn't have the right. And it will take a mighty force to break that occupation. But you have a mighty force. You have the greatest force ever to exist. The power of the Spirit of God working for you. God was also working for these troops that day. At that time, the general of the American troops recognized it. So he wasn't willing to concede that the Nazis could keep France and the other nations. We were going to send troops and start the process of taking back. You know, sometimes you have to start the process of taking back what is yours. Instead of conceding it to the problem or the disappointment, you start taking back. General Eisenhower said this on the evening of the day when the troops were going to France. He said, "We will accept nothing less than a full victory. Let us all beseech the blessing of Almighty God upon this great and noble undertaking." And the blessing they had. God blessed their efforts as they began that process of taking back what the enemy was occupying. Don't allow the enemy to keep occupying what is yours. Start the process of taking it back. Don't accept anything but full victory, as Eisenhower said. believe you have the blessing of Almighty God on your undertaking. The general issued a statement to the troops and said, the tide has turned. He knew the momentum had shifted in their favor. They were going to have a decisive victory over Nazi Germany. And that's how you have to go into the fight, knowing that the tide has turned for you. The momentum is in your favor. You're going to have a decisive victory. You will get back your territory. On June 6, 1944, the troops were transported to the shores in Normandy, where they began fighting against the German defenses. Over a period of time, they worked their way into the cities and began taking them back. By August, the Germans surrendered, and the bells on the churches began to ring to signal victory. They had several days of victory parades. There's a time when you need to have a parade, right there in your living room. Know that you have invaded the stronghold of the enemy and had a decisive victory. The tide has turned for you. You refuse to concede, and therefore you retrieve what belongs to you. Listen, when you don't concede, you can retrieve. You can get it back. So start the process of the victory as those troops did. Once you start the process, God will bless it and support you, and then you can have your parade, your victory parade. You see, those forces were not fighting with just common weapons. They also had spiritual weapons, as the Bible said, with spiritual weapons that are mighty for the destruction of strongholds. You may feel right now that something has invaded your life. It's taking away from you what is yours. It's trying to occupy it. Refuse to concede to it. The Spirit of God will give you strength and the restoration you need so that you will accept nothing except full victory. Don't back away from what is rightfully yours. The enemy may try to convince you this is the way it is. You must accept it. But that isn't for you. A hurting marriage isn't for you. Debt crashing around your ears isn't what God intends. Your child going astray, your body being unhealthy, or the wrong weight, or in pain. Problems in your emotions or mind. Unable to express yourself or see dreams fulfilled. Trying to find an answer to that need or that problem and not being able. None of that is from God. Those are strongholds Satan tries to put on your life, but you refuse to concede that to him. You have something that is mighty and can destroy his hold. You know what God has for you. He wants you to prosper in every way and for your body to keep well as your soul does. His plans for you are good, plans to take care of you, hope for your future. He sends good gifts and gives you advantages. You have his favor for fulfillment and accomplishment. You have his power given to you to overcome the enemy. I could go on and on just taking you into the Word of God, showing you the pattern of support and power that God gives you. He does it so you can pull down the strongholds and never concede what he has for you. Always reach out and start the process of taking it back into your life. We're starting the process right now. You and I are joining together and we refuse to concede. The enemy cannot keep a stronghold on what belongs to you. So when we pray, believe that our faith is hitting against the stronghold, and we will see the enemy surrender back to you. This is your time to have a great victory. Let's pray. Oh, Father, we have heard your word this day, and we refuse to concede to the enemy. He has put his hold on something that belongs to my friend, but he cannot hold it any longer. In the name of Jesus, he is defeated. We refuse to accept anything other than full victory. We're going to have the victory parade. We're marching around, raising our hands and praising you. The tide has turned. The stronghold is broken. It can no more hold on to what is theirs. They will see the greatness of what your power can do. The enemy tried to occupy something about their life, but he cannot occupy it anymore. We're throwing him out. You have given us mighty spiritual weapons so we can destroy strongholds. We do it now, and we praise you for the greatness of what you're doing. In the name of Jesus, amen. We believe you're going to have full victory. The hold is being broken, and you can see come back to you what belongs to you. Freedom has happened, and we won't give it up. John and I refuse to concede our faith. We are here to intercede and stand by you so you can receive back all for what you're believing. So tell us about it. Tell us what the enemy is trying to occupy in your life. We will keep praying with you. We'll intercede. And we will speak the mighty word of God over you when we hear from you. Then we'll write to you. We'll give you words that can inspire your spirit and your faith. So get in touch right away. Now I want to speak to a special person. If you don't know Jesus Christ and what he can do for your life, this is your day. Break that stronghold of deception off your heart and receive him as your Savior. Your sins can be forgiven and you'll have eternal life. My husband John is coming now to help you receive this.
1: Thank you, Jeannie. The Bible says, believe on the Lord Jesus Christ and thou shalt be saved. And that he will remove our sins as far as the east is from the west and throw them into the sea of forgetfulness. The Bible says you can't earn or deserve it no matter how hard you try, because it is a gift. You cannot earn a gift. It is something that God did for you, and he's saying, receive what I did for you. Transfer your trust from yourself and your own works to get you to heaven into my son Jesus. Jesus is reaching out the free gift of eternal life to you. The Bible says today is the day of salvation. You can receive it in a moment for eternity. Wouldn't you like to do that? Let's pray. Father God, I believe in your son Jesus, that he paid the penalty for my sins and purchased a place in heaven for me. I thank you for the free gift of eternal life. Forgive my sins. In Jesus' name, amen.
0: Well, we're so excited about what you just did. You now have eternal life, and you can walk in the good plans God has for you. So be sure to talk to him, pray, read his word, the Bible. Go to a Bible-based church and keep hearing these messages. Also write to us. We want to pray for you and send you some materials to minister to you. Let us hear from you soon. Okay, here's our spiritual power line. It is so important that you speak powerful words over your life. So go around saying, I pull down the strongholds. I pull down the strongholds. Oh, and we're going to help you pull those down. So be sure to hear this entire message. Just request, pull down the strongholds. We'll send you all five parts of it and the prayer times. 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This is Jeannie Alcott. 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
5: Go to John 15. John 15 talks about learning how to abide. What does the word abide mean? It means live, dwell, remain. When you're abiding somewhere, you're there in a constant state. It's not an occasional visit, but that's where you dwell. If I say, well, my residence is, I abide at, and I give my address, that means I live there. It doesn't mean that I visit there occasionally. I'm visiting Washington, D.C., so I wouldn't say, well, this is my abode. I abide in St. Louis. Well, we're told to abide in Christ. He said, apart from me, you can do nothing in John 15, 5. Apart from me, you can do nothing. John 15, 7, wonderful promise. If you, everybody say if. If you abide in me and my word abides in you, you can ask whatever you will and I'll do it. I mean, I've been walking this walk for 29 years and I'm still trying to get that through my head. Anything I ask, how could God say that? Because I'm, you know, got a flesh and I could ask for the wrong thing. Well, I believe if we can ever really master this total abiding life, that we would be so close to God that first of all, we would instinctively know what His will was and we wouldn't be asking for things that weren't, if you abide in me and my word abides in you and my, you know, we know to meditate on the word. We know to make the word of God first place in our life. We know, but do we do it? One of the things that people struggle with more than anything else is daily prayer, fellowship, and study. We may make it to church, but daily. Oh, we can turn the TV off and say no to our friends when we've got a disaster. Now, don't look at me like you don't know what I'm talking about. But I'm talking daily, putting God first in your time. Come on, how many of you will admit that's a struggle? Well, obviously, the devil's going to cause you to struggle with that because he knows the power of it. So Jesus said, abide in me. Let my word abide in you. Live in me. I'll live in you. Dwell in me. I'll dwell in you. This is all talking about relationship. Then it gets all the way down to verse 11 in John 15. It says, I've told you these things that my joy and delight might be in you and that your joy and gladness may be a full measure and complete and overflowing. So here he says, everything I've said in the first 10 verses about abiding, living, dwelling, remaining is for one purpose. I want you to have joy. I want you to enjoy the journey. And so maybe we could just say to ourselves today, well, you know, if I don't have joy, maybe I'm just not spending enough time with God. If I don't have joy, maybe I'm just not hanging out on the vine enough. He said, I'm the vine, you're the branches, abide in me and you will bear much fruit. He didn't say you have to struggle to bear fruit. If you go to Georgia and you see a beautiful peach tree there, that peach tree is not standing there going, and you say, well, peach tree, what are you doing? I'm trying to make fruit. But see, we are so intense and we actually try so hard to be good Christians that we get grouchy and cranky. Don't you bother me. I'm getting ready to go to church. Relax. Breathe. Lighten up. Don't be so legalistic and so rigid. Don't make a law out of everything that you hear. Amen? So often we hear something, it becomes a law. We make a new rule. We need to take in all the information that God wants to give us. And then we need to trust the Holy Spirit to do what He said He would do, bring everything to our remembrance when we need it. One of the reasons why people can't make it trying to spend regular time with God is because they get a formula that after 2 weeks becomes so boring to them. No life in it because you've made a law out of it. Got to read 6 chapters every day. That's my rule. Got to get through the Bible in a year. That's my rule. Got to read the Bible. I heard, say, yes, amen. Somebody came to church and said, you should read the Bible through every year. Woo, that's it. Well, read the Bible. Now, you know what? I know I take a chance when I tell you things like this, but sometimes I might go a whole week and not read the Bible. Well, I never in all my life a preacher stand up on international TV and say she didn't read her Bible. I didn't say I didn't read the Word. You know what? If I have one of my books up here, which I don't, but okay, who has one of my books? Anybody got one of my books, Sandy? Somebody bring me one. Whoever's close, bring me one. Let me borrow it a minute. Not here. We got one right here in the front row. Okay. So we've got the Bible and we've got a book full of the Word. Well, why do we have to make a law out of it having to be between these covers on this kind of paper in this order, when maybe it would just minister to me more this week to read a book that not only has the Word in it, but that is also explaining that Word to me and helping me understand how to apply it to my everyday life. Now, I do discipline myself because I don't want somebody else always explaining the Word to me. I want to make sure I'm giving the Holy Spirit time to explain the Word to me. So I won't let myself just, and some days I'll read the, sometimes I'll read the Bible every day for 2 or 3 weeks. But then I can just kind of tell when it's like, you know, I just don't really feel led to do that today. And if you will not be afraid to be led by the Holy Spirit, your time with God, your time of abiding can be exceptional. Because you don't have to pray a certain amount of time. You don't always have to use the Lord's Prayer as your model for prayer. You don't always have to read so many chapters a day. Sometimes you can sit and look out the window and just talk to God and not do one other thing. Sometimes you can listen to music. Sometimes you can laugh. Sometimes you can cry. Sometimes you can read. The whole point is Jesus said, any of you that are weary, overburdened, burned out, frustrated, feel like you're going over the edge, here's what you got to do. Come to me. Come to me. Abiding, leaning, relying, clinging, hanging on the vine. Now, another verse I want you to look at is Romans 11:17. And now I will need my bush up here. It's a tree, by the way. Thought I better explain that. A little plant. Romans 11:17. Now, this was a major thing for me. Now, let's read this together before we care about this bush. First of all, Jesus said, I'm the vine and you're the branches. Everybody say, I'm a branch.
6: I'm a branch.
5: So every person is looked at as a branch, and Jesus is the vine. Okay? But if some of the branches were broken off, while you, a wild olive shoot, were grafted in among them, and he's basically talking about the Jews and the Gentiles here, how some of the Jews would not believe, and so they lost their opportunity. But then God, by his grace, grafted in the Gentiles. Why does he graft us in? Which is really, in essence, what happens is we're living a sinful life and we have an invitation to receive Christ as our Savior. We are initially grafted into the vine. We're picked up out of our misery by the grace of God and we are grafted into the vine. But you'll miss the glory of this if you don't understand what it means to be grafted in. And it says we're grafted in for a purpose, and here's the purpose. To share in the richness of the root and the sap of the tree. We're grafted in to receive something. We're not grafted in to give something or to get something. Well, we get in relationship with God, and right away, we begin to try to do all these things and give all these things so we can earn what He wants to give freely. But let me tell you something. When we come to Christ, we're pretty sick folks. We're pretty messed up, and we need time of just clinging to the vine. Before you start trying to run your race, you better learn how to stay seated in Christ. A lot of people get saved and next week they want to have a worldwide ministry. Well, can I tell you something? Just forget it. I mean, because all you're going to do is make a fool out of yourself. Just forget it. Amen? I did a message last week and I'm going to make a whole series out of this called Sit, Stand, Walk, and Run. Sit, Stand, Walk, and Run. If you think about a child, they don't jump up out of the crib and start running. First, they got to learn how to sit up. And that's a whole big process all in itself. You know? They sit, they fall over. Mom comes and picks them back up. Even puts pillows around them so the next time they fall, they won't get hurt. We don't realize how much God does for us that we don't even understand. And I'm not going to get into that whole thing, but you can imagine. Then they learn how to stand. Well, they're falling down and dragging stuff off the furniture with them. You know, they're trying to stand and we're right there. Thank God he said, I'll never leave you nor forsake you. Then they finally learn how to walk. That involves a lot of bruising and falling down and even a few cuts and a banged head here and there. A lot of tears. And then eventually, one day, without really even hardly knowing what's happened, that walk has turned into a run. But let me tell you something. There's a lot of Christians trying to run their race. That means fulfill their destiny, live in all the stuff, you know. You don't need to get saved and start making your main thing prosperity. You don't need to get saved and start making your main thing your ministry. You need to get saved and you need to hang on to the vine. You need to cling. You need to let the richness and the sap of that vine pour into your wounded soul. You need to receive the love of God. You need to just learn how to receive. And today, I'm working toward teaching you how to receive, because a lot of people spend their life trying to get. And get means to obtain by struggle and effort. He wants us to receive. And to receive means to act like a receptacle and simply take in what's being offered. Did you hear me? If you're trying to get God to bless you, if you're even reading the Word as a law, even if you could manage to read 6 chapters every day, you'd just be proud of yourself, and now you would expect God to do something for you, and when He did, you wouldn't even be grateful because you'd think you deserved it. And then you would probably have a judgmental attitude toward all the sweet little people that are reading, you know, maybe like one psalm a day, and they're just tickled pink. But now you got to judge them and be critical because what? You're not what? Well, are you guys with me today? That's why God never lets our little plans work.
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11: Because what you listen to, you will think about, and what you think about, you will talk. This is where everything that we're doing begins to manifest change. In Hebrews 11:3, by faith, we understand that the entire universe was formed at God's command. Everything we see, everything in this universe, in the natural realm, was created by words. They weren't just any random word. They were word of faith. God spoke words of faith, and it created in the natural. God and his word are one. John 1:1. In the beginning, the word already existed. The word was with God, and the word was God. When you speak God's word in faith, you're releasing God's authority into your situation. Your words actually frame your world. Your words actually frame your world. The smaller your words are, the smaller your world will be. As long as you think you're incapable, you will always be incapable. As long as you think you're not valuable enough, you will not be valuable enough. You will talk that way. When opportunity comes, you won't take it because you don't think you're deserving. And if you have any ounce of courage to take it, once you get it, you'll start second guessing yourself because you don't change your thinking. Because you don't change your listening, it will not change your words. Your words will not change automatically. You have to change what you hear, and you have to change what you think, and your mouth will change. We're not just talking. Well, you know, I'm just sharing my heart. No, I'm framing my world. Tomorrow is built on the words of today. The words we speak right now matter. Life and death are in your mouth, the Bible says in Proverbs 18:21. The tongue brings life and it brings death. Your mouth is not neutral. It doesn't matter what I say. Yes, it matters what you say. There's power in your mouth. There's power in your words. Your words are producing life or they're producing death. We mentioned last week in James chapter 3. We can make a large horse go wherever we want by means of a small bit in its mouth. And a small rudder makes a huge ship turn wherever the pilot chooses to go, even though the winds are strong. Adversity, challenge, difficulty is there. We're being resisted, but our mouth will still get us where we need to go if we will just keep up the work. Stay the course. Fight the fight. Don't turn it off. Don't change your thinking. Do what God says. Listen to what God says. Speak what God says. It is making a difference, but you got to be patient. In the same way, the tongue is a small thing that makes grand speeches, but in a tiny spark can set a great forest on fire. Your tongue is that rudder. It is steering your life. So if your life is off course, don't start by changing your circumstance. Start by changing your mouth, your words. Change what you hear. Change what you're listening to. Well, I've always listened to them. Where's it gotten you? Come on. The last battleground is your actions. What you do, what you hear, what you think, what you speak, what you do. This is where many believers lose the fight. They hear the word, they believe the word, they start talking it, but then they don't do anything. You got to act as though the things you're saying are true. Faith requires action. In James chapter 2, verse 20 through 24, don't you remember that our ancestors Abraham was shown to be right with God by his actions when he offered his son Isaac on the altar? You see, his faith and his actions worked together. His actions made his faith complete. The battle is not won until there is action. He could have walked him all the way up the mountain, but if he had not pulled the knife out and began to swing, their action would not have worked. There has to be the discipline to follow through in your work, in your actions, in what you're doing. What I believe, I do receive. And I will not give up. Are you hearing me today? Verse 23, and so it happened just as scripture says, Abraham believed God and God counted it to him as righteousness because of his faith. His faith was demonstrated to God by his action. He was even called the friend of God. So you see, verse 24, we are shown to be right with God by what we do, not by faith alone. Hearing the word, believing the word, speaking the word, and doing nothing, not faith alone. The actions of that faith, the movement of that faith. Listen to me. Sometimes the actions of your faith are absolutely contradictory to what culture says. Nobody would have thought Abraham was doing something in faith by tying his child up to an altar and sacrificing him. Nobody would have said, oh, that's faith. That's a faith man going up that hill. No, we'd have said he's insane. Probably why he didn't tell his wife what he was doing. He just said, hey, we'll come back. Why? He believed God would raise him from the dead. Read the Bible. That's great that Abraham believed all that. What about everybody else? Everybody else thought, you really did that? Did that traumatize your son? That's what our modern son, I bet he needed a lot of therapy after that. See, there are going to be actions that are required in our life that are of faith, that are led by the Spirit, things that we need to step out and do. The world will not understand. Do it anyways. Do what Abraham did. Stop explaining your behaviors to everybody. Stop explaining what you're doing. Stop trying to get them to understand. They will not. Nobody would understand this. And yet, on a spiritual level, this is the doorway to Christ coming into the earth. I mean, you and I are born again because of this moment. There was a man willing to sacrifice his only son, promised to him by God, willingly to do it. And that opened a doorway. There's a whole other sermon there I'm not getting into. But what I want you to understand is there is always meaning behind what God wants you to do. God does not want you to pretend and call it faith action. There are things the Spirit will lead you to do. There are things the Word will lead you to do. And you're going to have to make a decision to believe that and then act on it. Abraham was fully persuaded. His actions made his faith complete. Abraham didn't just believe God. He moved toward the mountain. He got up and took his son. He acted like it was already true. I'm doing it. It's a done deal. We're going. He was fully persuaded. See, you can hear enough word to believe it in your heart. You can confidently expect a word-based vision for your future. And you can even speak nothing but words of faith. But if you don't put action to what you believe, it will all be for nothing. You can sit in a church and hear the salvation message. Believe it. And you could even say it to yourself. But faith is not work. Salvation does not happen until there is physical words coming out of your. You must confess, not to yourself, out loud. You must confess that Jesus is the Son of God, that he died for your sins and rose again. You have to say that out loud. The action of that is producing a spiritual new birth. A lot of people said in church, they believe the message, but they've never done anything with it. They're going to stand before the Lord and say, I went to church every Sunday. I don't know who you are. There was no action in your life. You just appeared religious. If you don't put action to what you believe, it will all be for nothing. Jesus said in Matthew 7 that the wise man hears and does, but the foolish man hears and does not. Both heard the same word, but only one acted on it. One did something with what they had. The other one didn't. How do you know what you're built on? How do you know what your life is established in? It's obvious. Are you acting on the word? Are you doing it? If you're doing it, your life is establishing itself on the rock of God's word. If it's not, it's built on sand. It's an illusion.
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11: This is why many people fall away from God. This is why people turn to other religions. Because their life was never about doing anything. It was just about hearing. It was about being around it. And their life was built on sand. So as soon as some pressure came, they collapsed because it wasn't established in any act of their life. Your life has to be doing the word. There has to be an action in everything you do that you say you believe. God is always the first one to get left out of the conversation. It's a problem. If he's the first one we ignore, it's a problem. If as soon as we can, we're out of here to do something more fun, it's a problem. It's not a problem in a heaven and hell sense. It's a problem in that my life is not being established on anything true. And if it's not working, I'll just go find something else. I'll just keep searching and searching and searching. So many people searching for something to have purpose in their life, and they don't recognize there is no purpose without action. There has to be a commitment, a real change in the behavior of your life. For your spiritual discipleship to take place, there's going to have to be some physical things you do. Look at how this works together. You hear the word, you believe the word, you speak the word, you act on the word. That's how faith functions. That's the battleground of faith. And that is exactly where the enemy will fight you. In your ears, in your mind, in your words, and in your actions. So what do? There's only one thing to do. You have to dig in your heels. There's no cheat sheet. There's no shortcut. There's nothing you can pawn off on grandma. You have to do it. You have to make a decision. You have to let go of those who have failed you in the past, and you have to decide for yourself who this day I choose to serve. I remind you that Satan will fight you. He will fight you on what you hear, on what you think, on what you say. He will resist what you do. And you have to dig in your heels. You have to make a decision. Now, I want to recap this by bringing it together. Notice how each of these build on the other. It starts by hearing God's word, so you establish a proper set of beliefs. Without the word of God, without hearing the word of God, you can't establish what I believe. You're just grasping at straws. You have to hear the word to know exactly what it is I believe. Then that belief has to begin to renew my mind. It has to begin to control my thought life. It has to begin to work with me to cast down imaginations and things contrary to God. And then that thought process changing will begin to come out of my mouth, and I will begin to speak words of faith that put substance to the things I believe. And finally, there is going to be some corresponding action, some behavior that aligns with what I'm thinking, what I'm saying, and what I'm hearing. Rest assured, every front, Satan is going to come at you, knocking at the door, bringing familiar voices, bringing other opinions.
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14: You know, I'd fight you over the fact that the Bible was true, but what Jesus said and what the Apostle Paul said about me didn't seem to be true. But I started saying what he said. Thank God I'm a new creature in Christ. I'm a new creation. Well, I sure didn't feel like one, didn't look like one, didn't act like one. But when I began to speak and say what God said about me, when I started saying what the Apostle Paul said concerning my finances, Lord, because I've given, it's given unto me, and I've sowed bountifully, and I reap bountifully. Well, you see, when I first started saying that, I didn't believe it. I mean, I knew it was in the Bible. I knew the Bible was true. But I didn't believe it was true in my life, and I didn't have any faith in it that it was true in my life. But then again, faith cometh by hearing. Faith does not come by praying, and all my praying and unbelief wouldn't give me faith. But my confessing God's Word did change me from the inside out. I began to believe what the Word said about me. So it's possible then, evidently it's possible to have faith and doubt. You could have faith in God's ability to do whatever you ask Him to do. You believe that He's able to do it. But then you could have, in the same heart, you could have doubt that He would do it for you or that He would do it right now. You might have faith that He could do it later on. Well, you know, I believe God's going to do it sometime. No, God's already done all He's ever going to do about the situation. He did it through Jesus Christ. In 2 Peter chapter 1, the Apostle Peter says, God has given unto us all things. What all things is he talking about? All things that pertain to life and godliness. How did he do that? Through the knowledge of Him that has called us to glory and virtue. Now that's how he's done it. He gave us all things through the exceeding great and precious promises, that by these ye might be partakers of the divine nature. Now what nature is he referring to there? He's talking about the divine nature of God. God released his divine energy in his Word. And if we'll enter into his Word, quote it and speak it until the faith comes, then we'll be able to be partakers. What the Apostle Peter says, partakers of the divine nature. So then, when Jesus said, if you have faith and doubt not, he is evidently sharing something that many of us have missed, that you could have faith and doubt in the same heart. Now, I think we talked about this in one of the other sessions, about the leper that came to Jesus in the first chapter of Mark. And he said, Lord, if thou wilt, thou canst make me clean. Now, see, here's a man that has no doubt at all that Jesus can make him clean. But he has a doubt concerning whether he will. So he has great faith that Jesus is able to heal him. And some of you have great faith that Jesus is able to meet your need according to his riches in glory by Christ Jesus. But yet you have doubt in your heart that he will do it, or that he will do it now. And you see, this man in Mark, the first chapter, he didn't get any healing, he didn't get any miracle until he got his question answered and got his doubt resolved. Great faith, but yet he doubted. He doubted that God would do it. He knew that he could, but he didn't know whether he would or not. And until you get that question answered, then your prayer life is going to be unsuccessful. And you must believe and doubt not in your heart. But also, if he shall say unto this mountain, he said, not only shall you do this which is done unto the fig tree. In other words, Jesus put a curse on the fig tree by his words. And many businessmen have put a curse on their business by what they said about it. They prayed one thing, said something else about it. They prayed for God to bless their business, and then they go out and prophesy that they're going broke and that they're not going to make any money, that everything's going to go down the tube. Then they wonder why it all fell apart. Well, it's because your praying or your saying was not in line with your praying. So you had faith and you doubted. You had faith, great faith, that God was able, but then you doubted that he would, and you went out and told everybody that he wouldn't. Well, that's the way a lot of people do. But Jesus said, all things, whatsoever you ask in prayer, believing, you shall receive. Now see, there's two parts to this. All things, whatsoever you ask in prayer. Now if he just said, you'll receive all things, whatsoever you ask, we'd had it made, wouldn't we? We all know how to ask. We all know how to request something from God. But he said, believing, you shall receive. Now a good test to see whether you're believing that you receive or not is to see if you pray about the same thing in the morning, the same way you prayed this morning. If you're going to believe that you received your prayer answered when you prayed, then there's no need to pray about it in the morning. You might go back and say, thank God, I believe I received my need met, and I thank you that I receive it even though I don't have it physically. You see, We're not talking about setting dates for when it's going to happen. I'm talking about setting a date for the time that you believe you received. And the Bible says, what things soever you desire when you pray, believe you receive them. So the time to release your faith is when you pray, not when you see the manifestation. You know, the world says it this way. Well, seeing is believing. But that's not what the Bible says. The Bible says believing is seeing. You see it by the eye of faith, not by the fact that you see the physical manifestation of it. Sure, it's good to have the physical manifestation, but you're not always going to have it immediately. And if you're expecting to have it immediately and you're going to base your faith on what you see, then you're not operating in Bible faith. You're operating in head faith. God's word is his will. Now, we've talked about this, but let me read you a statement here in this chapter. It says, a prayer accurately formed and stated from the word of God will absolutely move heaven and earth and the things under the earth in your behalf. And it'll do that. But you have to pray accurately. Now, the story is told, and I heard this story somewhere. I thought it was good. Kind of brings out the point about a missionary that was over in the jungles of Africa ministering in the bush country. And being a man of prayer, he was going through the bush one day and he run up on this lion. And the man, just being a man of prayer, fell down and began to pray and said, now, Father, I pray that this is a good Christian lion. And when he said that, the old lion, he just fell down, put his paws together and said, now, Father, I thank you for this food. Now, bless it to my body. So here's a man that's got his prayer answered, but he's in trouble. Why? Because it wasn't accurate. Now, that, you see, that's a little facetious and maybe a little out of context, but it helped you understand some things. Some of you prayed some things that when you got your prayer answered, you ended up in trouble because it was not accurate. You didn't pray accurately. You prayed not according to the will of God, but according to the direction of your own head instead of the will of God. Then again, as we've mentioned, and I want to mention it again, that many times people overload their faith. They're praying for things they can't believe God for in the first place. Now, the Lord said to me concerning that one time, he said, don't ever pray for anything that you can't believe me for, because he said it'll destroy your faith. Won't build your faith. It'll destroy your faith. And he said, go to the Word of God, find out what I said about it. Then he said, spend the time in meditation. And I challenge you to do this. Spend the time in meditation and confessing the Word of God concerning the matters and what Jesus said about it until faith comes. And then pray. It may be a month, maybe weeks, maybe 3 months. But wait until faith is developed. Then you pray the prayer of faith. Praying will never cause you to have faith. It'll really destroy your faith. Now let's go over into the fifth chapter, where we'll talk about keys of answered prayer. Well, of course, we've already talked about this one. Believing you receive when you pray, of course, is a key to answered prayer. And another one that we've already talked about is doubt not in your heart, or have faith and doubt not. The faith principle of Mark 11:23 states that you can have what you say if you believe. If you doubt not in your heart, you believe what you say will come to pass. Now again, let me say, this is not a prayer scripture. Mark 11:23 is not a prayer scripture. But yet it is a principle that will work while you're praying. And the Bible tells us that. It goes on to verse 24 and bears that out. Believe and receive. What you believe, you will receive. Now that's what Jesus said. Now, I know there's many people, when we read this verse here where Jesus said all things, whatsoever you ask in prayer, believing you shall receive, they say, well, now, you know, I believe, but I didn't receive. Well, all I've got to say is that Jesus said you would, and that if you might have thought you believed, you might even believe you believe, but you didn't believe the way the Bible says to believe, or you would have received. Now, it's just that simple. You can give all kinds of excuses you want to. But you see, there again, let me bring this back in, because I think this is probably a major point here. I've said it several times in other sessions, but I'm going to say it again because I want you to get it. It's impossible to pray the prayer of faith if you don't know the will of God. Now, I think this is a major problem why people pray and they don't receive. The reason they don't receive is because they don't believe, because they don't know what the will of God is concerning the matter. So it's impossible for you to have the God kind of faith when you don't know what He said, because the God kind of faith comes from what He said.

0: the law of faith in the circumstances of your life. There's people that believe, well, you know, the Bible's just good for spiritual things. Oh, no, the Bible is good to live by in everyday life. You apply the principles of the Word of God in your life, and you will be successful in life. Now, it's not that God is trying to keep things from us, but under the new covenant, there's a law of faith that comes into play. The Scripture says, he that believeth hath. In other words, if you don't believe it, you don't have it. I mean, when it comes to eternal life, he that believeth hath eternal life. Well, what about him that doesn't believeth? He doesn't have. And Jesus said in the 13th chapter of Matthew, he said, he that hath ears to hear, let him hear. And he that hath not, and he's still talking about ears to hear, shall be taken away from him even that which he hath. But he that hath ears to hear, he will receive more abundance. So it's important that you understand that there is a law that governs the things that happen to you in life. They're based on the authority of the Word of God and what you believe concerning what God promised in his Word. You're capable of entering into the promises of God through the law of faith. And faith, the law of the new covenant, is a series that will be a blessing to you. That's offer number 7316. 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

tells us in Philippians 4:13 that we can do all things through Christ who strengthens us. And in Isaiah 54:17, no weapon formed against us shall prosper, and every tongue that shall rise against us in judgment, we shall show to be in the wrong. It may hurt sometimes.

Psalm 69:13. But as for me, my prayer is unto thee, O Lord, in an acceptable time. O God, in the multitude of thy mercy, hear me, in the truth of thy salvation.

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1: 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Psalm 92 reads, "Those who are planted in the house of the Lord will flourish in the courts of our God." 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

God, how we thank you for the power of your word. Thank you that it has the power to wash us. Praise the Lord, O my soul, and forget not all his benefits. We remember everything you've done for us, God, and we give you thanks tonight. I thank you for giving us your word.

0: 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KNYD, Broken Arrow, Tulsa, Oklahoma. 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

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Romans 12:3.

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Now to him who is able to do exceedingly abundantly above all that we ask or think, according to the power that works in us, to him be glory in the church by Christ Jesus to all generations, forever and ever. Amen.

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